0: We now present you with a reading from Dhyanavahini, written by our beloved Bhagwan Baba.
1: If the riches called Nama are steadily accumulated, the Lord can be realized through the path of Dhyana easily and without difficulty. Another special thing about Namasmarana is this. It is possible to acquire various occult powers or siddhis through yoga and tapas. So there is every likelihood of the Lord being forgotten when these powers come. Blinded by this pride, a person might even let go the basic victory won by his sadhana. This is not the case with Nama Japa and Dhyana. No such dangers beset those paths. These three make prema grow in man more and more. Through prema, shanti is achieved. Once shanti or peace of mind is achieved, all other conditions are attained automatically. Through yoga and tapas, extraordinary power. Through smarana, japa and dhyana, extraordinary prema. This is the difference between the two. However, one should be careful not to discuss these paths with all and sundry, because for each one his path will appear as the best. If the person consulted is treading the other path, he will decry the practice of japa and dhyana and treat these with scant respect. He will look down upon them as if they are very elementary and as if the sadhakas are but beginners in school. As a result, one will start doubting the efficacy of one's chosen path. One will get concern where he had joy before, disgust where he had prema before. Therefore, reflect within yourself which among these two is sweeter. Or you can approach those who have tasted the nectar of that name, Nama, and ask for the details of their experiences. Do not argue about these things with everyone whom you come across. The time spent in these haphazard disputations is best used for the cultivation of joy through the repeated bringing of the name to memory and the meditation on the form or the rupa of the Lord. Mere weighing of the pros and cons, like which is greater among the two, will end with the quick loss of all the success gained after great efforts through sadhana. Until you become an expert, bring the Nama constantly to memory and repeat it firm and unruffled, either alone or in the company of bhaktas. Then nothing can ruffle you. Look at the fish. In early stages, it breeds its newly hatched young ones in a quiet, shallow spot. Then it pushes them into the wide open sea, rough and rude with its monstrous denizens. They can then survive there courageously and grow without fear. If the young ones were bred in the open sea from the earlier stages, they would certainly be swallowed up even by minor fishes. So Nama Japa and Dhyana have to be practiced with a great deal of care, according to a planned routine and without any discussion with others. Nowadays, many aspirants are discarding Nama and taking up yoga and pranayama. These are fraught with many dangers. To follow them correctly is difficult. Even if correctly followed, to preserve and protect the fruits achieved is even more difficult. If a person gropes in the water while spreading the net on the bank, can he find fish in the net? To give up Namasmarana and faith in that path and to sit in yoga and tapas is as foolish as hoping to catch fish by this means. If the Nama is taken as the refuge and support, it can be realized tomorrow if not today. If the name of a thing is known, the thing itself can be easily acquired. But if the name is not known, even if the thing is right in front, it cannot be recognized. Therefore, repeat the name without intermission and without faltering. By means of nama, prema is developed. Through prema, dhyana of the Lord can be practiced. If prema is deeply rooted in you, the Lord who is composed of prema becomes your own. However many the paths for the realization of the Lord, there is none so easy as this one.

0: We now present our next reading from Bhagavan's Dhyanavahini.
1: When there is a peculiar disease prevalent in a particular country, the drug that can cure it is also found in that very country, more so than anywhere else. Though available after vigorous search in other lands, it will not be so good or as plentiful. Similarly, this specific drug is available now in this Kali Yuga. It is now in this Yuga that the ghastly evils of injustice, immorality and falsehood infect the world. That is the reason why the Shastras have been proclaiming again and again with greater and greater emphasis that in this Kali age there is no means of salvation other than the Nama. Of the four Yugas, the Kali Yuga is the best on account of this. Nama, Japa and Dhyana strain out the evil in mankind. Human nature is guarded and protected by these three. Hence, the fruits of Dhyana are greater than those secured with great difficulty through Yoga, Yajna or Pranayama. For every item of work, one-pointedness is very important. It is not correct to say that the qualities and attainments needed for temporal progress and spiritual progress are different from each other. The spiritual is only the purification of the temporal. Success or failure in both depends on concentration or ekagrata. This too is but sadhana or spiritual discipline. There are two paths along which this sadhana may proceed. One, no pointedness, and two, many pointedness. No pointedness is the stage of sleep. It is also called tamoguna. Many pointedness is the result of rajoguna, turning the vision of the opened eye on creation and its sights. Avoiding both these, without falling into these two extremes, if the eye is neither closed as in sleep, nor opened wide as in the fully awakened state, but half open and directed to the point of the nose, the sattva guna will become one's nature, and concentration of the mind can also be acquired easily. Of course, this does not mean that mere fixing the sight on the tip of the nose is enough. Fix it there in the beginning and turn the vision on the name and the form you have in mind. That is dhyana. When you are engaged in japam and dhyanam, other thoughts might enter into you at first, but you should not worry about this. There is no great danger on account of them. When you begin Namasmarana, sit down with enthusiasm. If you enter upon any task with firm determination, no impurity can affect you. Your concern is only to see that you are fully pure when you start the japam, etc. Do not worry about formalities for this. Select the name that you like and the form of that name. That namam is itself the mantram. That mantram is ever pure, ever active, everything. But do not change the namam and the rupam to soothe the fancy and have one thing one day and another the next. Whatever the name and form that first gave you contentment, hold fast to them without swerving. They will get implanted in the heart without fail. Afterwards, everything will happen through His grace. If the worker is ordered to dig the earth, his work is simply to go on digging. The gardener alone knows how much of that earth is to be put under which plant and how that earth is to be so put. So too the order is do Namasmarana. Provided you continue to do that work, He will direct Himself and how that has to be utilized.

that brings us to the end of this edition of Moments of Oneness. We will be back tomorrow at the same time and hope you will join us for another enlightening collection from a different religion.

Om Sri Sai Ram, humble pranams at the lotus feet of Bhagwan Baba. This is Radio Sai Global Harmony, bringing you the message of Bhagwan Sri Satya Sai Baba. Greetings to all our listeners on this 26th day of September 2026. 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

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Radio Sai brings to you every day the teachings and the universal message of love of Bhagwan Sri Satya Sai Baba.

Sairam, dear listeners. During Bhagwan Baba's birthday celebrations, thousands of devotees used to gather without any invitation or compulsion. Such was the attraction of Baba due to his pure love. So what is the difference between this divine love and worldly love? Bhagwan Sri Satya Sai Baba lovingly explains today. Please listen now to the divine discourse delivered during the 73rd birthday celebrations in Sai Kulwant Hall at Prashanthi Nilayam on the 23rd of November 1998.

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1: This is the motherland which happens to be the birthplace of noble souls of reputation over continents all over the world. This is the country that has won freedom, having participated in the freedom struggle. This is the country where we find the fine arts, the music and the literature have been established here of very high esteem and honor. This is a country where the divinity is extolled. It is the responsibility of all the devotees to keep up the pristine glory of Bharat.
0: Bhanu tejamu kante bhasu chundunu, Bhanu tejamu kante

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1: 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In this program, members of the Prashanti Vedam group will delve deeper into the meaning and significance of Vedic mantras.

0: Sairam, dear listeners, and along with me is Brother Bhargav. 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
1: Sairam Ganesh.
0: To take you along to one more new episode of the Vedha Jignasa. At the outset, let us all collectively place our most reverential and humble pranams at Bhagwan's lotus feet, and with a prayer in our hearts that every thought, word and deed is His inspiration, let us commence today's episode with the Ganapati Prarthana Mantram.

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1: 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So that aspect I think we thought we'll highlight. So this is an episode which was narrated to us by Ravi Kumar sir, the warden of Vrindavan campus, present warden of Vrindavan campus, and who was a professor in chemistry in Vrindavan campus. So he said that once one particular Kodai trip, you know, in the dining hall there is a small place kept for Swami, his table and chair where they serve food to him. And it so happened that the person who was serving the food to Swami, basically it was a chapati, by mistake when he was serving chapati, it fell outside the plate on the table. And he profusely apologized the sevadal who served and told sorry Swami, and he wanted to put a new chapati from his hot case. Swami protested, told no. Why should you do that? I will take the same chapati. And he picked up from the table and put it in in his plate, and he was about to start eating. So then one very senior devotee had come, and he wanted audience with Swami, and Swami told, it's an urgent matter, I will go and talk to him. So he just went, stepped some 3-4 steps ahead, and then started talking to him, putting his back towards the table where this this plate and this chapati and everything is there. So, and he was engrossed in talking to this old devotee. In the meantime, this sevadal who had this casserole, this hot case, and feeling very guilty that, you know, the chapati which was put in Swami's plate was actually from the table, so I should keep a good chapati. And what he did, very smartly, very intelligently, he took the chapati, he had a full bunch of chapatis in the hot case. He took this chapati, put it under the whole bunch of chapatis at the base of the chapatis, took one fresh chapati from top, a hot one, and put it in Swami's plate, and he assumed, he pretended that nothing has happened. Very normal. So Swami finished his conversation with the senior devotee, came back, he sat in his chair, about to start eating, and then very casually, Swami took the hot case, took this chapati which was there on the on his plate, put it back in the pile, reached out for the lowest chapati, the original chapati, picked it, put it back, and then started eating. And then, to the utter amazement and astonishment of all the people who are around there, Swami told, I can see without seeing. So, such a beautiful, sweet experience, but such a profound message that, you know, he knows everything. He has sahasraksha, his eyes are everywhere. So, that is what I think is a very beautiful testament to the fact that Bhagwan himself is the Purusha whom we are extolling through this whole mantra.
2: Exactly. We should not forget that the person who was trying to change the chapati, Swami is seeing through him also.
1: Yeah, correct. That's correct. It's not that he saw while facing away from the table. The one who put the chapati also was Swami, so he knows everything.
2: Oh, yes.
1: Yeah, so, Purushottam talks about it, correct. Yeah.
2: So I think as we proceed further also, we might get so many more instances where Swami, time and again, he proved that he is the omniscient one, and he is the same ultimate principle which is present in all of us. So I think Purusha Suktam will be the more of sacrifice as we are going to witness. Parallelly, we are going to witness the magnanimity of the Lord, and also the beauty and the grandeur of divinity.
1: Yes.
2: I think that will be more clear as we go forward. So now we'll chant the next few lines and then try to understand the meaning.
0: Tasmad virada jayata virajo adhipurushaha sajato atyarichyata paschad bhumimatho puraha.

0: So, Bhargav, we'll just go through the basic meaning of the first few lines. Tasmad virada jayata, virajo adhipurushaha, sa jato atyarichyata, paschad bhomi matho puraha. So, it tells that from Purusha was born the Virata. The Virata came into being from the presence of the shining Purusha, who remained as the background or substratum of Virat. He created the earth by manifesting her from his own being as a substratum.
1: Yeah.
0: We'll go to the next one also. We'll see the meaning and then. Yat Purushena Havisha Deva Yajnamatanvata Vasanto Asya Sidajyam Grishma Idma Sharadhavihi. With the Purusha as the sacrificial fire, the Deva, referring to Virata, continued the Yajna or sacrifice of creation. Spring was created as the clarified butter of that Yajna. Summer, the fuel. The autumn as the Havis of that Yajna.
1: Yeah.
0: So it's very interesting to know this particular process, what has happened. First, he is telling Tasmad Virada Jayata. So, from nothingness came
1: the Virata.
0: The Virata. Mm. So, how did that process happen? Swami beautifully explains in the 24th discourse of the 1974 Samar Shavars. From Avyakrita, the first, the formless entity.
1: The unmanifest.
0: Unmanifest entity. That evolved as, from that came the golden egg or the Hiranyagarbha. Mm. And from that Hiranyagarbha had come the Virata. Virata. So, I think when we start explaining this particular concept, we will try to understand how it evolved.
1: So, means if you actually take a very parallel type of example to understand it, because this is very profound for us to even grasp what it is. So, means it basically means that from the unmanifest, you know, the substratum or the whole, the resources for the creation to happen came. From there manifested the Virata or the Purusha. The Purusha then created the whole universe. The Sashananashane Abhi, the sentient and insentient beings he created. And he himself entered this whole creation as if he is part of it. So this is very interesting that it's called involution, where the matter is created. Means he became the whole matter which we see around us. And then the whole process of this whole creation means you first create this whole universe and then make it evolve and come back to him. So involution and evolution both happen in the same universe and it's like a cycle. So they say that there are a lot of cycles when kalpa happens and there's a cycle. Creation starts, creation stops, and then finally when everything else is dissolved, the symbolism is Vatapatrasai. Means Krishna sleeps on a leaf. Of, or a peepal leaf, and then he just remains as a witness to the whole dissolution which has happened, and again the creation starts after this. But you know, Ganesh, is so difficult to understand this whole thing. So
0: we'll break it down, Bhargav, because the one statement which we told in the previous episode, the Anoraniyan Mahato Mahiyan, that smallest of the small, biggest of the big, he is present. So now we'll draw, so all of this would be understandable or be practical only when we apply it to our daily lives.
1: Daily life.
0: Because every now and then the listener might ask a question, what is in it for us? Because when we are dealing with such a deep subject, so how will the listener understand, or how will all of us understand? So there should be some parallel to be drawn or to be understood or taken back home. So the power of creation we are talking of now. So from Avyakrita, Hiranyagarbha and Virata. So how does the creation aspect happen is being described here. Same way as the divine does, the power of creation is being given to each and every element of this universe.
1: Yes.
0: Starting from amoeba, the smallest, and then going to human beings. Everything has a power of creation. But in man, the speciality is, he has that awareness that he is creating.
1: Yes.
0: So that awareness and the knowledge that he has, no other being has. So as it's beautifully, Manushyattvam Mumukshyattvam Mahapurusham Sayaha and Jantunam Narajanma Durlabham. It is very rare to get this human birth. So now man also has the capacity of creation. So now in the current trending world, people might ask, yes, we are creators. Creators of what? God is also a creator.
1: Yeah.
0: Of what? So now we'll slowly start drawing comparisons. Because when Swami tells Divyatma Swarupulara, we also have the equal capacity that he has.
1: Yes.
0: But we are not able to realize or use it to the fullest potential.
1: Yes.
0: So now, Bhargav, shall we start the comparison?
1: Comparison. And yeah, there is a disclaimer here that, you know, the comparison might not be perfect because we are trying to compare a human being who is in ignorance and a divine who is in full awareness. So means if the human being removes the wheel of ignorance, he also becomes divine. But till then, whatever he creates will be imperfect.
0: Yes.
1: So like, for example, we'll just take the present virtual world, the internet, the social media. So, you know, there is a set of people who have created an algorithm. You know, like you take Instagram, you take LinkedIn, YouTube, you take Snapchat, you take YouTube, WhatsApp, everything you take. They are all, it's a very crude way of putting it, but you know, the team which created that algorithm are actually creating the Hiranyagarbha or the egg, or you can say the material matrix, the matrix where you, all of us log in. And then,
0: so from that,
1: it's a thought.
0: It's a thought
1: in the human being.
0: Yes.
1: In Mark Zuckerberg,
0: yes,
1: he thought about it.
0: Yeah.
1: And then he created this whole
0: idea, concept.
1: Concept, yes, of Facebook came and whatever, yeah, the Meta. They created this whole structure or this whole framework. And then in that, each of us started logging in.
0: Yes.
1: As profiles. Mm. And then the algorithm there is very different from the algorithm of divine. The divine algorithm is very special. It's very clear also. Very simple to understand is that whatever here, yad pashyati tad nashyati, Swami says. And then whatever you see here is impermanent. So try to experience this, get detachment and come out of this whole, this game of life. That is what the divine has created this whole play for.
0: Rather calling it a game, we'll call it a dream, Bhargav.
1: Dream, yes, yeah. Kind. But when we go to the virtual world, the algorithm is not make you get detached. It's made to make you more attached,
0: yes,
1: more involved. And so that, you know, you get more and more deeply connected to this whole framework of whatever app you call. So that is where the difference comes between the divine and the human.
0: Bhargav, you are telling this system is making you get more involved. I think involvement is there in the divine also, but involvement without attachment.
1: Yeah, correct. Yeah. Correct. Yeah. Here involvement is, you know, what when I say involvement, it is that involvement with insecurity, with,
0: yes,
1: anxiety, with stress.
0: With fear.
1: With fear and with the fear of validation. Means I am insecure within myself, so I go there for validation. I post something, I post a reel, I want more likes.
0: Yes.
1: If I don't get it, I get disheartened. But in the divine play,
0: creation.
1: Or creation or the dream, he exhorts you to have inner validation, not external at all. So that's the difference between the two. But you know, the beauty of this Ganesh is that, you know, even in this virtual world, whatever you say, it's a human being's mind. It's
0: in
1: created.
0: The realm of the mind, it has.
1: It's created. Yes. And the mind is, again, divine only in its essence.
0: Hmm.
1: So there also, God does his own play there also. So even if the algorithm is made to make you addicted, not involved, addicted, he plays his own drama, plays his own role there and makes you come out.
0: Yes.
1: Due to anxiety, due to frustration. Finally, you get detached and you come out. So, only thing is, here, in this divine game, we are all like partners. All are divine. So, I mean, all of you are Divya Atma Swarupulara. But in the virtual game, you are all puppets.
0: Yes.
1: So, we are not one with the Meta CEO. We,
0: yes,
1: are not like him. We are only puppets.
0: Yes.
1: But here, we are one with the Supreme Creator. Swami says that he and you are one. So, means you yourself are the divine. So, that is the difference between a perfect matrix or a game and an imperfect matrix which is created by human being. So that, I think, puts into perspective to show what is the difference between a pure divine intelligence and a human intelligence.
0: So here maybe we can try to understand the purpose of naming these as human beings.
1: Mm.
0: So once we are coming into the world, obviously the vasanas, everything come into us, and then we are trying to become something instead of being what we are. So it is the effort in becoming something that we are losing ourselves.
1: Yes.
0: So, but in this aspect of divine creation, he is being there.
1: Yeah.
0: And whenever he wants, he can withdraw himself from that.
1: Yes.
0: But man in his creation is getting sucked into that quagmire and he is not able to come out. So he is also forgetting that it is his own creation that has drawn him into that.
1: Into that, correct. Correct. So we'll go ahead in the next one.
0: So in the next aspect, Bhargav, how the Purusha is conducting this great Mahayajna, the sacrifice, very, very nicely this is described as God, the Purusha himself is sacrificing. And what are the things that are being used for that sacrifice? So, the Deva continued the Yajna. The spring was the clarified butter. Summer was the fuel of the Yajna.
1: Yeah.
0: And autumn was the havis of the Yajna. It's very interesting because...
1: paradoxical actually. It is very contradictory if I ask. Yeah. Because, okay, you continue. You're telling something.
0: No.
1: So, means, I don't know, when you told this, even this always used to stump me because... you say that the creation has not happened and the unmanifest has become the Virata, and the Virata or the Purusha is being sacrificed into a sacrificial fire. So when there is no creation happened at all, how the sacrificial fire came in the first place? How the autumn, the summer and the winter, how they all came, spring? So that is again a question which will really trouble all of us. So probably one aspect which we have to keep in mind is that this is whole thing is not happening in a physical manifestation. It is happening in a very deeper and a very higher realm.
0: Subtler realm.
1: Where, you know, all these aspects of spring, autumn or summer are in the form of creative forces which are not manifested themselves. So all those forces which are unmanifest in the Purusha, he uses them in a probably a mental or a subtle way and then creates this whole universe. So we cannot take them as physical beings or physical aspects. But that's one thing, Ganesh. Second thing is, when you say the spring, the summer and the autumn, they're indicating this cyclicity of this whole creation.
0: Exactly. Yes.
1: So that is the second aspect which we thought we'll highlight.
0: So one more very important aspect I'm reminded of, Bhargav. Why is man not able to remember his divine power? So there is one beautiful experience that when this aspect of creation is being described here, I'm reminded of that wonderful incident that happened during, I think, 1972 summer course. I think we had narrated this incident previously also. Our dear Geeta Mohan Ram ma'am, she had this wonderful experience during the summer course. Once when she had gone late to the summer course Suprabhatam, she was sitting at the end of the group. And then Swami comes and taps her and she looks back and she has wondered, oh, Swami caught me red-handed, I came late to the Suprabhatam. And then Swami takes her to the nearest rose plant. And what happens the previous evening, Swami was giving a discourse on non-violence, ahimsa. And then after the discourse, Geeta Mohan Ram and her friend, they were discussing about non-violence, and as the discussion was going on, she kept plucking the grass from the ground. And then she made a big heap out of that grass. And her friend asks, see, till now we are talking about non-violence and what you have done. No, this is just grass. And she brushes it off. And then Swami reminds her, what did you do last evening?
1: Okay.
0: And then she tells, Swami, we were discussing about non-violence. So as you were discussing about non-violence, what were you doing? She remembers that, yeah, she pulled out all the grass and made it into a heap. Then Swami tells, it is not only grass, it's not just grass, there is life in that also.
1: Yeah.
0: And then Swami goes to the nearest rose plant and there is a small bud on the plant. Swami, with his finger, he touches the bud and in front of her eyes, it blossoms into a beautiful rose. She tells Swami, you are God, with your touch anything can get life. Anything can blossom. Then Swami tells, no. The same power is there in you also. If you respond with love, if you touch it with love, that also will respond to you. And then Swami holds her hand and keeps her finger on one more rosebud. And then that too blossoms into a beautiful rose flower. from this we can understand, Bhargav, that man is forgetting his true divine nature and the purest form of creation Swami is trying to teach us.
1: Yes. So Ganesh, I think after understanding what the Purusha is, what is the creation which has happened, the Purusha who is ready to be sacrificed into the sacrificial fire for the creation to start, I think that will be we will take it up in the next episode. And we also will try to dwell on what this whole Yajna Shala, Yajna Kundam is, and what is the significance of all these seasons, and some other things will come, where what is the ghee, the samidhas, means the ones, the fuel which is put, and all the other aspects which are there, and who are the sages and who are the people who perform the yajna. All these things will be described in very detail in the Purushottam later. So we will take it up in the next episode where we dwell on these things in more detail.
0: Sure, Bhargav. I think we do request the listeners to write their feedback and their experiences that they have by reading or going through this wonderful Purusha Suktam to listener@sssmediacenter.org, right. Or you can WhatsApp it to 9393258258. I think with these few words, we take leave of you and we pray to Bhagavan that every thought, word and deed is His inspiration. Let us close today's episode with the Kshama Prarthana Mantram.
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3: Sai Ram, you were listening to Veda Jignasa, an inquiry into the Vedas. 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You can also WhatsApp us your feedback to this number 9393258258. We'll continue the series same time next week. Thank you and Sai Ram.

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When I was just a little boy, I knew I was here to laugh and enjoy. I asked my daddy, what does it mean to pray?

The gift. Life is an uncertain thing. 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One moment we are happy without a care. The next we are tearful. Or we're in the bliss of a baby's smile. Our life is a wave rising from and falling back into the ocean. What is there, if anything, in the changing ocean of life that is truly without change, illusion, or form? What is there that is changeless and eternal? There is only one constant forever thing. To know it and to experience it, you must give it away. It is unconditional love. Since it is not ordinary love, it does not reveal itself in ordinary ways. This kind of love is all there really is. It is what God is. It is how He created our universe, the galaxies, humankind, and all that is. And it is why all is truly right with the world. This love's light outshines the sun, the sparkle of gold, an orchid's beauty, or the joy of awakening to a crystal stream's music at dawn. It soars beyond the heavens where eagles dare not go. It keeps no tally of love. It does not reveal itself in ordinary ways. This is all there really is. It is what God is. It is how He created the galaxies, humankind, and all that is. And it is all is truly right.

It keeps no tally of right or wrong, knows not how to judge anyone, doesn't concern itself with day or night, and is the only thing, once abiding in your heart, that you may take with you upon passing from this world. It has neither agenda nor restraints of time. It takes no temporary form, yet lives in the tiniest grain of sand, and resides in the innermost spirit of all people. When you choose to embrace it, there is no longer a fear of death, only a heartfelt desire to live life to the fullest. Unconditional love is always unfolding through the cosmos. Why? So that you may know what it is to be joyful, laughing and smiling with the pure delight of being alive. So that you may never forget a loved one's embrace, a little girl's butterfly kiss on your teary eyelashes, or the soulful talk you shared with your dearest friend. So that you may look with wonder into the starry midnight sky and dance in rhapsody among the constellations. So that you may sing with angel choirs and stand under a cascading waterfall in the midst of nature's exotic beauty. So that you may bask in the glorious experience of your senses and your entire life. Is all really well in our world? In a world that appears to be full of war, famine, hate, violence, and injustice? Somehow, in the mystery that is God, that is unconditional love, is everything in divine order? Whenever you lift up a moment and give it away to another, loving unconditionally, only for its own sake, then you know, yes, yes, yes, all is well in the world. God loves the world, and it is in His hands. So life most assuredly will take care of itself. As you live each day, simply trust that there is a divine plan perfectly unfolding. Surrender each moment to the intention of a life lived in truth, love, light, nonviolence, compassion, and gratitude. Be happy. Be at peace. If you are not happy now, for what moment are you waiting? Give the gift of unconditional love, both to yourself and all others, seeing everyone as a child of God. Celebrate your soul's journey here. Be at peace. One day soon, the entire world will join.

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Sai Ram, dear listeners, it is said that when wealth is lost, nothing is lost. When health is lost, something is lost. But when character is lost, everything is lost. Indeed, a good character is the most important asset of a person. Bhagwan Baba has always stressed on the need to develop a good character. In today's discourse, Baba explains that character is common to the entire human race. He adds that noble youth with wonderful characters will be able to shape the future of the world in an ideal manner. Let us now listen to the benedictory address by Bhagwan Baba from a discourse delivered on 19th July 1997 in Prashanti Nilayam during the conclusion of the Sai World Youth Conference.

I would like to present an Abhang, Abhanghar. Devotional poetry by Marathi saints like Tukaram. And the one that I will be presenting is a Tukaram Abhang, which describes the beauty of Vitthala and his posture, where he stands with two triangles and all the beautiful jewelry that he is wearing. It's a beautiful description of that Vitthala in Pandharpur.

The next composition I'll be presenting is a wonderful composition by Krishnaswamy Iyer. It's in the raga called Rudra Priya. It is like Karahara Priya, but it doesn't have the da when it comes back. It is on the several forms of Devi, and all the names are put together like an amalgamation, and it's a beautiful composition. I'd like you to enjoy it. For those of you who understand Carnatic music, it is like Karahara Priya, but it is Sarigama Padanisa Sanipa Magarisa. It doesn't have the da when it comes to.

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2: We now have a musical offering at the Divine Lotus Feet, a Veena recital by Srimati Saraswati Rajagopalan from New Delhi. Srimati Saraswati Rajagopalan has been acclaimed as one of the leading Veena artists of Carnatic music today. Hailing from a music-loving family, she started rendering solo performances from the tender age of 12. Her initial training was from Srimati Radhamani Sharma of Karaikudi Sambashiva Ayyar School and was later trained by Sangeeta Kalanidhi Sri K.S. Narayana Swami and Sri T.S. Raghavan. Srimati Saraswati has deep awareness and a commanding grip over the idioms of ragas and rhythm and a rich repertoire of classical compositions. She has received accolades for scholarly music rendered with maturity and flawless fingering techniques. Her virtuosity on the instrument with rich tonal quality has won her appreciations from music-loving audiences all over the world. She has presented several concerts all over India and abroad and has enthralled the laymen and connoisseurs alike. Her music reflects the core values of the sampradaya of Carnatic music. Her manodharma, while unfolding the ragas, and her rendition of compositions are soaked with bhakti and bhava. She is dedicated to the promotion and propagation of Veena and is one of the founder members of National Veena Foundation. She also has rich experience in composing music for orchestra. She has several awards and accolades to her credit. She has been the recipient of the Kalaimamani Award for the year 2006 given by the Tamil Nadu government. A top grade artist of All India Radio, she was the recipient of the Government of India Cultural Scholarship and Fellowship Department of Culture. Her concerts are regularly featured in national program of music on All India Radio, Doordarshan, and Akashvani Sangeet Sammelan. She also received acclaim for her Veena Venu Violin and Jugal Bandi concerts. Srimati Saraswati has been teaching Veena to students both in India and abroad for several years. This evening, she will be accompanied by Sri Dhanwada Anantarav on Mridangam, who is a faculty member in Satya Sai Mirpuri College of Music, Prashanti Nilayam. He completed his M.Com and consecutively M.A. in Mridangam in the year 2002. He is the disciple of Sri Vankaila Narasimham Garu. He is also an All India Radio A-grade artist. We also have Sri K. Sudhir on Kanjira, an alumnus of Satya Sai Mirpuri College of Music, Prashanti Nilayam. Please join me in welcoming Srimati Saraswati Rajagopalan and her fellow musicians. Jai Sai Ram.

the year 2002. He is the disciple of Sri Vankaila Narasimham Garu. He is also an All India Radio A-grade artist. We also have Sri K. Sudhir on Kanjira, an alumnus of music.

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1: Dear listeners, Sairam from Prashant Nilayam, the most happening place on the planet, and welcome once again to Vahini Satsang, our series where we delve deeper into the beautiful writings of Bhagwan, the writings which began in the very first month of the launch of Sanatana Sarathi during the Shivratri of 1958, and since then Bhagwan wrote so many Vahinis, month after month, starting with Prema Vahini, moving on to Sandhya Nivarani, and then all the other Vahinis followed: Vidya Vahini, Ramakatha Rasa Vahini, Bhagavata Vahini, Sutra Vahini, Leela Kaivalya Vahini, Prashnottara Vahini, and so on. We spent more than 108 hours contemplating on Prema Vahini, and we had the Vahini Satsang on everything that Swami has given to us in this very first Vahini. And then we moved on to Sandeha Nivarini, the second Vahini. Swami in fact started writing Sandeha Nivarini even as he was writing Prema Vahini. And our journey in Sandeha Nivarini has come till the 13th chapter. We have been spending many weeks studying the 13th chapter, and we split this chapter into three segments. So let's listen to the reading of the final segment of chapter 13, chapter 13.3, segment 13.3, before we proceed further. Vahinis are the written word of Bhagwan. We don't have his voice, and that's the reason why we have someone read out to us. So we listen to the reading of this final segment of chapter 13, and then we will spend time discussing more on what Bhagwan has given us as his message in this segment.
2: You said, Swami, that each guna and each indriya adopts in Ramayana a separate form. It causes some surprise to imagine that the senses also put on some form. In both these Ramayanas, the gross and the subtle, in what form do the senses appear? Please tell me this.
3: Whatever may be the guna or quality, how can it express itself without the help of the senses? Gunas are bred in the senses. The senses of action are five. The senses of knowledge are five. These 10, with the help of the manas, try to attain the Atma. Otherwise, there can be no merging at all. It is said, born in Maya, bred in Maya, man's mission is to master Maya. So too, born in the senses, bred in the senses, the Jada Chaitanya has to master the senses. That is their basic duty, don't you know? Do you know where Rama, the Jivi, was born? Whose son is he? Dasharatha has that name because he symbolizes the Dashendriyas, or the 10 senses. Whichever guna or rupa we consider, it cannot be unrelated to the 10 senses. These 10 senses are there within us as Karmendriyas and Jnanendriyas, the senses of action and knowledge. All the senses were then represented through Dasharatha.
2: Four sons were born of Dasharatha. What is the significance of their forms?
3: From the 10 senses, not only four, but any number of gunas and rupas can originate. But the four most important, symbolizing the four faces of the Lord, originated by His will. They were born as Rama, Lakshmana, Bharata, and Shatrughna. They are Satya, Dharma, Shanti, and Prema in the subtle form. These are the four faces of the Lord.
2: Who among these, Swami, is Satya? Who represents Dharma, Shanti, and Prema?
3: Can't you discover? Rama is Satya. The status and the honor should go to him. Who has the right, not me, said Bharata when he was offered the crown. And so, he is Dharma. Placing complete faith on the Atma, that is Rama, and believing that there is no Ananda sweeter than its uninterrupted company, Lakshmana followed Rama, and so he is Prema. Having no individual separate ambition of his own, and treading the paths followed by these three, Shatrughna was calm and unperturbed. So He is Shanti. Is that clear?
2: Yes, Swami. But these four were born of three mothers. Who are those mothers?
3: As I said just now, born in Maya, bred in Maya, one has to transcend this Maya. So also, one is born from gunas, one is brought up with gunas. Finally, one has to transcend the gunas. These three mothers represent the three gunas. Among them, Kausalya acted as Sattva Guna, Kaikeyi as Rajo Guna, and Sumitra as Tamo Guna. Dasharatha in the form of Dashendriyas is associated with these gunas, so he is Indriya Guna Swarupa. It is because man cannot easily grasp the truth through only the senses and the gunas that the Lord taught him through the Ramayana. The Lord is teaching us even to this day. The Lord performed then the gross Ramayana, and today he is performing the Sukshma Ramayana on the stage of the heart of man.
1: And this chapter is all about the Ramayana that is happening within us. Swami conveying to us that even as you study the Ramayana, even as you relish, you delight and you learn from the story of Lord Rama, as you read Valmiki Ramayana or Tulsi Ramayana or any other Ramayana, do not forget that Ramayana which is there in the scriptures is only a pointer to the Ramayana that is happening within your heart every single day, every single moment. And in the Ramayana that is happening within you, Atma is the Rama. And the entire Ramayana was enacted by Lord Rama because he wanted us to take lessons for our spiritual journey. The whole purpose is the Jeevi, the individual, should become one with Atma, which is Rama. If you are away from Rama, if you are away from Atma, just like Sita went away, then you will face a lot of difficulties. You will go through a lot of trauma. Sita also represents Brahmajnana. If you lose the sight of true knowledge, then Rama also fell into a lot of misery, so to speak. All of this was only to show to us that as we read the Ramayana, how every chapter, every twist, every turn of this sacred epic has been designed by the Divine so that we take lessons. And to achieve anything on the spiritual path, you need courage. And that courage is Hanuman. Can we think about Ramayana without Hanuman? It will seem so incomplete, isn't it? But that is how important courage is in our spiritual journey. And then Bhagwan went on to draw the parallels between all these three gunas, Sattva, Raja and Tama. And Swami said how they map with Ravana, Vibhishana and Kumbhakarna. And then in the final segment of chapter 13, Swami says that ultimately all these gunas are expressions of various qualities. And that happens through the senses. And we have 10 senses. And Dasharatha represents the 10 senses. Dasharatha means the one who rides all the 10. And the 10 here are the senses. And Swami says every body has these 10 senses. Everyone in a sense is Dasharatha. And just like from Dasharatha emerged Rama, Lakshmana, Bharata, Shatrughna. They were the children of Dasharatha. Swami said, similarly, from the 10 sense organs that we have, Karmendriyas and Gyanendriyas, we have 4 forms emerging. Any forms can emerge, any number of forms can emerge with any number of gunas and rupas from the 10 senses. But the 4 important ones that emerged are Rama, Lakshmana, Bharata, Shatrughna. And what do they symbolize? Satya, Dharma, Shanti and Prema in subtle form. Swami says, these are the 4 faces of the Lord. It's like divinity, when he took birth in a human form, it decided to appear not as one, but as 4. As truth, righteousness, peace and love. Because that is what is divinity. And when the devotee asks, Swami, you said Rama, Lakshmana, Bharata, Satugna are Satya, Dharma, Shanti and Prema. So tell us, in this, who is Satya? And Swami says, is there a doubt? Do you even have to discover? Isn't it obvious? Rama is truth. Rama is Satya. And again, who is Dharma here? Swami says, the status and the honor should go to him who has the right, not to me. This is what Bharata said. And so, it is so easy for us to correlate Bharata with Dharma. And look at the prema of Lakshmana towards Rama. What can Lakshmana be other than prema? Lakshmana, who always believed that there is no ananda sweeter than being in the uninterrupted company of Rama. And then Shatrughna, who was always calm, always unperturbed, no separate ambition of his own, always being in the background but serving everyone and contributing to everyone's peace. That is Shatrughna, and so he is Shanti. So that is how Bhagwan so beautifully correlated all these four human values, Satya, Dharma, Shanti, Prema, with the four brothers. And as you read Ramakatha Rasavahini, you cannot but look at every incident of Ramayana and now analyze through this lens that Swami has given. And then we see how so many beautiful truths emerge from the Ramayana. The same Ramayana now speaks to you in a new language with a new understanding. These are scriptures which whenever you read, they will teach you something new depending on your evolution. As you evolve, what the scriptures also teach you will evolve. And that is why these are not ordinary stories. These are not stories written for entertainment. These are not stories that were written to get a prize. These are not stories written just because someone has a passion to write. These were stories that were enacted by the divine so that mankind, individually and as a community and as a community, as society, can rise. In Ramakatha Rasavahini, Swami says how one morning Kaushalya bathed Rama and Lakshmana and she applied that fragrant smoke to their curls in order to dry them and perfume their hair. And then she carried them to their golden cradles and she sang sweet lullabies and she rocked them to sleep. And when she saw that Rama and Lakshmana have slept, she had maids to keep watch on them. And then she went into her room and she started preparing the daily food offering that she would make for God, for the divine. She went to do her own puja and offer that prasadam as part of her morning puja ritual. So she prepared the food and she took the golden plate of food and she offered it to God. Sometime later, when Kaushalya went into the shrine in order to bring the plate out and now give this prasadam, what she has offered to the divine, to her children, to her surprise, when she went into that room, before that altar was sitting Rama on the floor. And Rama was on the floor and Rama was with delight eating the prasadam that she had offered to God just a few minutes ago. She could not believe what she was seeing. What is this that I am seeing? Are my eyes deceiving me? Is this true? Can this be true? How is it that this baby who was sleeping in the cradle, which was sleeping in the cradle, come to the shrine? Who brought the baby here? She ran towards the cradle and she peeped into it. And there she saw that Rama was there, asleep, deep asleep. And then she thought, okay, maybe whatever she saw was some delusion, because she constantly keeps thinking about her children, and that is the reason why that was some sort of an hallucination. And so she went back to the shrine and now she looked at the vessel of payasam that she had placed. Again, she was shocked because that payasam vessel was now empty. And she wondered, how could this be? How could this be? Me seeing my Rama in the shrine could be a trick of my eye. But how can the prasadam vessel be empty? This cannot be optical illusion. So she was torn between amazement and disbelief. Now she took that vessel with whatever was remaining of the prasadam and she hastened towards the cradle and she stood there watching her two babies. And there she saw that her Rama was rolling something on his tongue. And evidently Rama was enjoying the taste. And as she was seeing Rama enjoying the taste of that pudding in his mouth, she stared into the mouth of Rama. And then what did she see? She saw the entire universe revolving in that little sweet mouth of Rama. No wonder she lost all consciousness. She lost consciousness of herself, her surroundings. She just stood there transfixed, staring with dazed eyes on the unique phenomenon that she has seen. The maids around her were astounded by her behavior. They started crying out in anxiety because the maids didn't understand what was going on and why was Mother Kaushalya in a state of daze. She has lost consciousness. So one of the maids shook her feet and tried to bring her back into consciousness. Kaushalya, with a shiver, she came back to this world. And then she turned towards the maids and she asked, "Did you notice the child? Did you notice Rama?" And the maid said, "Yes, we have been seeing Rama. He is here only. We are all here only. We have not taken our eyes. You told us to keep a watch on Rama. And that is what we have done all the while. The children are asleep." And Kaushalya asked, "Did you notice any change in Rama?" And the maid said, "No, mother, we didn't notice any change. Rama is fast asleep, as you can see." And then again Kaushalya started questioning herself, "What did I see just now? I saw the whole universe in the mouth of my Rama." And the maids are saying that everything is same, nothing has changed. Was that a delusion? Was that a vision? Was that my imagination? If that is true, why is it that maids didn't see it? And she kept thinking about it for long and hard. And then she consoled herself, saying that maybe this is all because of what my children are. They are not ordinary children. They are products of divine grace. The divine being emerged from the fire as the Putra Kameshti Yajna concluded. And that is how they were born. They are all divine manifestations. So obviously, I should expect these mystical things. And then she tried to forget all of that and became a mother and started nursing them and nourishing them with her deep maternal love. And that's how the children grew greater, grew day by day with greater and greater splendor as the moon does in the bright half of the month. And Kaushalya derived immeasurable joy, fondling her Rama, fondling her Lakshmana, fondling her Bharata and Shatrughna, and adorning them with clothes and jewels. But when you relive this anecdote, unmistakably you cannot but think about Mother Yashoda and baby Krishna. You cannot but think about Subhamma and Swami, isn't it? In the same way, one morning when Mother Subhamma fed little Satya some pakodas and after that Swami asked for water, and when Swami opened the mouth, Subhamma saw the entire cosmos in that little mouth of Satya. And that Satya is Satya Narayana. That Satya is Sri Ramachandra. That Satya is Sri Krishna Paramatma. That Satya is Sri Satya Sai Baba. And it is this Sri Satya Sai Baba who wrote again his own story as Ramakatha Rasavahini. And this is the truth. Rama is the truth. This is the truth that Swami wanted to tell us, that the principle of Rama is beyond space, beyond time. The principle of Rama is that principle without which there is no panorama, there is no universe, there is no world, there is no creation. That is the fundamental truth. Everything else is passing. Everything else is transient. Everything else changes. One thing that does not change is the principle of Rama. And Swami told this very, very salient aspect to us in, through various episodes from the Ramakatha Rasavahini. And that's why our Atma is Rama. Our Atma does not change. Our bodies will change, but Atma does not change. Atma is ever pure. ever unblemished, ever untarnished. As Swami used to say, Nirmalam, Niranjanam, Nitya, Shuddha, Buddha, Nirmala Swarupinam. That is what the Atma is and that is what is Rama is. In fact, as you read further in Ramakatha Rasavahini, after the children, all the four divine princes get their instruction from Guru Vasishtha. They spend their time learning in the ashram of Vasishtha, and after their learning is complete, they come back to the palace, and now all the people of Ayodhya are so happy to see them. They are waiting when they will grow up and take over the reins of the kingdom. They cannot but take their eyes off Rama, and they were all just radiant young teenagers. And Dasharatha felt that these boys should go on a pilgrimage. They should see the kingdom. They should interact with the people of Ayodhya. Now that they have learnt everything that they can in theory, they should go and see their people. That will give them a good exposure. And that is how Sumantra organizes their trip. So they go around the kingdom. They spend many days touring many towns and cities. And when they come back, for some reason, Rama was very quiet. And that transformation was very surprising. Everyone was wondering what happened during this trip, that there is so much change in the behavior and in the attitude of all these children, especially Rama. Rama used to mostly stay indoors. He did not bathe at fixed hours like how he used to do before. He did not want to wear royal robes. He desisted from eating delicacies. He never wanted to sit on the golden throne. He appeared as if he was immersed in the contemplation of the absolute, of something beyond the senses and the mind. And since Rama was like this, all the other three brothers were always with Rama. They did not want to leave Rama's presence because they felt that brother was so quiet. We should be there around him. There is something happening. All the four brothers used to gather in a room and they used to bolt themselves in. The mothers had to tap the doors at intervals to serve them food. And however hard they tried to discover why they were like this, Rama never revealed the reason. Sometimes Rama would say, "This is my nature. Why do you seek to know the reason why I am like this? This is my nature. This is how I am." And no one could digest that. The mothers felt that it cannot continue like this. Something has to be done. So they informed Dasharatha, and Dasharatha sends word for all the boys to be brought to his apartments. And as the children approached towards Dasharatha, Dasharatha embraced them. He held them tight to his bosom. And he sat with all his children, the sons, on both his sides. And he inquired from them how they were and why they had become so quiet. What is it that he can do to make them happy? Anything that they lack, anything that will make them happy, anything that they would want to do, anything that has not been okay during their trip. He asked them so many questions. Earlier, if Dasharatha asked one question, the boys used to reply 10 answers. But now, when Dasharatha asked 10 questions, they would hardly say anything. There would be one word reply or one sentence reply. And so Dasharatha did not know what to do. Dasharatha took Rama onto his lap and started fondling him and said, "Son, why this refusal to talk? Why this silence? Tell me what you want. What is it that you desire? Who else have I other than you in this world? Tell me what you need. I will fulfill whatever you need immediately. Without fail, I will do whatever is your desire." You are not gelling with all the brothers well. Brother, you're not gelling with all the brothers like before, so they are also so sad. You're not playing with them like before. Why have you become so distant, so resolute? And Dasharatha kept stroking the chin of Rama and kept looking at his face, and still Rama did not say anything. Rama said, "No, everything is fine." He said, "I am content with everything. I don't need anything. If I needed anything, I will ask, but there is nothing that I need." When Rama replied in this manner, Dasharatha grew anxious. Dasharatha was so despondent that tears started welling up in his eyes. But no matter what, Rama was how he was, unaffected with anything. That equanimity, that quiet self, that picture of solitude, that serenity of a quiet sea. Absolutely clueless, Dashratha later called Sumantra, his able minister, and said, "Can you do something? Did anything happen during the pilgrimage because of which all my boys have become so quiet? Just think about everything that happened during their trip around the kingdom. Maybe something went wrong." And Sumantra said, "I can assure you, O king, nothing happened during the journey to displease the princes. There was no difficulty. Every wish of theirs was honored and carried through. I gave away in charity as much as they wanted. I got built wherever they suggested houses for pilgrims. There was no hesitation, there was no delay. They never told me about any happening which they did not like, nor did I notice any displeasure in them. Their pilgrimage was one long journey of joy, of service, of adoration." And Dasharatha, who knew his minister very well, he said, "Sumantra, you are such a great man, you are such a nice man, you are a good man, you know fully well my pain, and I know that you are someone who is incapable of doing any error or not living up to the T when a task is assigned. But for some inexplicable reason, I am not able to understand what has gone wrong with my boys. Why are they so different? What has happened that such a big transformation has occurred in their attitude, in their behavior after the pilgrimage? They don't have any desire for food, for fun, nothing. How much ever people persuade them, Rama does not want to speak much. Rama seems like he's immersed in his own world. All my queens have tried, but nothing has worked." Then Sumantra said, "King, can I also try? If you permit, I will meet all the children and I will try to diagnose what is the problem." And Dasharatha says, "Yes, by all means, proceed at once. I just want a solution to this. If you can find a remedy, then nothing like it." And so Sumantra hurriedly goes to the apartments of the children and he finds that the doors are bolted from inside. There are guards standing outside. And when Sumantra taps, Lakshmana opens the door and allows Sumantra in. And then he closes the door behind him. And Sumantra starts conversing with the boys on various matters. He just wanted to have a nice conversation so that he can understand what's going on in their minds. But still, Sumantra could not understand anything, what is going on in their minds. Why are they so different? Finally, Sumantra pleaded with Rama with tears in his eyes. "Why is it that you look so detached from the world?" Again, Rama says, "Sumantra, what reason can be given for something which is my very nature? I have no wants. I have no desire. Don't have any anxiety about me. Everything is how it should be. Everything is normal." Unable to do anything, Sumantra returns to Dasharatha and he says, "King, I feel it is good to invite the Guru. Let's invite Guru Vasishtha and ask what needs to be done. I also have tried, but I could not find any solution. Maybe the children are entering their years of adolescence. So perhaps there are all these temperamental revolutions in their mind. Maybe this is natural. We need preceptor Vasishtha to come and sort this out for us." And even as they were thinking of calling Vasishtha, just then the Guru himself arrived and Dasharatha fell at his feet. And Dasharatha could not contain himself and started pouring out all his agony about this peculiar malady of his boys and the change that has come upon them. And Vasishtha saw the pain that was there in the heart of the king and the queens. And Vasishtha then turned his attention inwards and he tried to, through his inner vision, find a solution to the problem. And when he opened his eyes, Vasishtha turned towards the queens and said, "Let me assure you, there is nothing wrong with these boys. These are not ordinary children. These are children who are free from the least trace of worldly desire. their minds are absolutely untarnished. Do not get anxious. Just bring them to me. Everything is fine. All of you just retire to your apartments. Bring the boys to me. There is no problem. Their health is fine. This is how they are, because they are not ordinary children. They have no desires. Well, listening to this from the Guru himself gave some happiness, some assurance to Dasaratha and the queens, and they sent for the princess, and Lakshmana, Bharata, Shatrughna quickly got ready to meet Guru Vasishtha. Rama was immersed in himself as usual. He was lost in solitude, and Lakshmana had to touch Rama's feet and say, brother, it's better we go without delay, otherwise our parents will grieve that we did not go immediately to meet the Guru. And so all the four went to the Guru and they fell at the feet of Guru Vasishtha, and they stood reverentially before them. And seeing them, Vasishtha asked them with great affection, come near and sit beside him. And when they all sat close to him, Vasishtha wanted Rama to come even closer and sit even nearer. And then he started fondling Rama very lovingly. He started playing with the hair of Rama. He started patting Rama. And then he said, Rama, tell me, why have you become so quiet? Why have you become so silent? Your mothers, your father, they are all suffering from grief. They are unable to explain this inscrutable change that has come about in you. You have to think about their happiness also, isn't it, Rama? When Rama heard these words of Guru Vasishtha, Rama simply smiled and Rama said, Master, you are telling me that I should ensure that father and the mothers are happy. Matru Devo Bhava, Pitru Devo Bhava. This is what you told me. You speak about the mother, but who exactly is mother? Who is the mother and who is the son? What exactly is this body? What is this jivi, this individual? Is this objective world real? Is this world real or is the soul real? Isn't this body just the image of the soul? These five elements comprise the substance, what is called body. And the same five elements are the substance of the entire universe. This universe is but the concatenation of the five elements, isn't it? The elements persist because of all these permutations and combinations. But all these elements, which through their permutations and combinations give rise to this creation, they also have a deeper base. Can we think this created universe to be real? Can we disregard the truth? Will that not be ignorance? What can an individual gain by ignoring the eternal, absolute, real reality, the Atma? These were the questions of Rama to Vasishtha. When Vasishtha observed Rama raising such profound philosophical problems, even as he was in awe listening to Rama, he also noticed a halo of bright rays, a halo of bright rays of spiritual splendor that emanated from Rama and surrounded his face. He knew that that was the clear indication of divinity. It was divinity attempting to surge outwards. It was divinity within Rama waiting to manifest. And that is why Vasishtha asked Rama himself to provide the answers to all the questions that he had raised. And all the answers that Rama gave to the questions that he himself raised in that conversation with Vasishtha is what is Yoga Vasishtha. Those were the answers given by the Divine. That was the voice of God. Vasishtha simply bowed before Rama in reverence. Rama, Vasishtha, after that conversation with Rama, did not even want to meet Dasharatha. He was so overcome with the illumination that he just wanted to be in that state. He just fondled Rama and then he went back to his hermitage. Later, Dasharatha himself also saw that strange glow of divine awareness shining in the countenance of Rama. Dasharatha did not understand what is happening, why it is happening. He wanted answers from Vasishtha, but Vasishtha had already left. And now when Dasharatha and all the queens went to Rama, hoping to see what change has come about in Rama after the meeting with Vasishtha, Rama surprised everyone by again asking a series of questions. The Jeevi, the Deva, the Prakriti, the soul, the God and the nature. What is the interrelationship between all these? Are these three one or are they distinct entities? If one, how did it become three and for what purpose? What is the unifying principle underlying all these three facets? What benefit is gained by recognizing them as different and giving up the cognition of the unity? All these questions came like Ganga out of the mouth of Rama, and the parents were aghast at the profundity of these questions because they were coming from the tender mouth of Rama. Rama was just entering into adolescence. As Rama spoke to them in that manner, Dasharatha and the queens forgot that Rama was their own child. They knew that it was the supreme principle talking to them. It was the highest knowledge being conveyed to them through the greatest preceptor, through the master preceptor of the universe. These words are what we read as Yoga Vasishtha, which is a treatise between Rama and Vasishtha. In fact, this is what is told as Rama Gita. Just like we have Bhagavad Gita, this Yoga Vasishtha is Rama Gita. Rama spent his days immersed in Vedanta, constantly communing with himself, talking while alone to himself, always silent in company, always laughing at nothing in particular. And Dasharatha became very concerned. He was worried what would happen to the brothers. He wanted all the brothers to be always together. He never wanted Rama to be left alone. And the king and queens, they were still very concerned, but they could see that Rama had no interest even in food. He ate when he wanted. He slept when he wanted. He was absolutely untouched with everything around. That was Rama revealing himself little by little, because the great moment was coming for the manifestation of his divinity. In fact, as you read these episodes in the Ramayana, you cannot but think about how it was in the life of Bhagavan when the scorpion bite incident happened. Swami spends that whole night in the Shiva temple in Budagavi in Urvakonda, worshipping that linga, and he comes early morning and he goes into the washroom and then he shouts saying that a scorpion bit me. No one could see any scorpion, no one knew what happened, but once he emerged, he was different. From that moment onwards, no one could make Swami speak. No one had any idea when Swami will have food, when he will sleep, what he will do. Swami would be always immersed within himself. Suddenly he would swoon, suddenly he would leave his body, suddenly wisdom would pour out of his mouth. Suddenly he would be talking only Vedanta. He had no interest in anything of the world. And no one knew what to do at that point in time with Rama. There were so many classmates of Bhagavan who would be with Swami, because Swami would suddenly fall, suddenly he would swoon, suddenly he would leave his physical frame. All mystical things were happening and everyone was wondering what is going on. And these are the moments before the revelation on October 20th when Swami said, "I am Sai Baba." Before that, he was preparing everyone for that inevitable, preparing everyone for that big moment. And when we read Ramayana, this is what is the beautiful parallels that we see in Ramayana and in Satya Sai Bhagavatam. In the Satya Saiyana Ramayana, everything is the same. It is the same story, and we have Bhagavan so beautifully recounting for us what had happened. But when we are saying that the Atma is Rama, Swami says that is the truth. It is the principle of the truth which was constantly asserting itself and saying, "This is my nature." When everyone is wondering, "Why is Rama like this?" Rama is again and again saying, "There is nothing wrong. This is my nature." We have seen so many times, Swami also would always be quiet. I have seen in Kodaikanal, Swami would be sitting and Swami would be just lost. There would be absolute silence in the room. As Swami would always say that, "When I am with men, I am man. When I am with women, I am woman. When I am with children, I am a child. When I am alone, I am God." But Swami was all the time in solitude. When you see Swami, he would always be in a different plane. And he was preparing everyone towards this state of the avatar. That is what happened in Ramayana. That's what happened in Bhagavan's life also. And that is why Swami is telling that the Atma is Rama. The Atma has no change, no desire, no like, no dislike. The Atma is complete. The Atma is the essence of Vedanta. The Atma is the only principle which is worth pursuing in this universe. And that is Rama. That is Atma Ramayana, the subtle Ramayana that we should focus on. When we read further in Ramakatha Rasavahini, you have the encounter of Parashurama with Rama. And there, Parashurama also tells Rama, Rama, the world cannot easily understand the mystery of the divine. Even those like me who have earned great power through denial, through detachment, and through so many ascetic practices, even people like me, we rely on our spiritual achievements and think that we can understand the mystery, but we cannot understand the enigma that is the divine. The divine is all the time inscrutable, and I have come only to make known your reality and your genuine principle and power to the world. I have given you as an offering all the powers that I had acquired through my penance. I have also proved once again through this incident to the entire world that you are the mighty Vishnu. You are the God endowed with all the powers. You are the one who directs the drama of the universe. There is nothing that is devoid of you. There is nothing that is not you. You are all. Yours is all. I had the good fortune of wielding for some time this divine bow, this bow of Vishnu. And because of that, I got this opportunity to come near you and make this bow as an offering back to you. This is only because of the merit that I have acquired. I know this entire episode happened only because you wanted, through this incident, to prove to the world that you are the supreme principle, that Vishnu Paramatma, and this bow belongs to you. So many such revelatory moments that Ramayana is filled with. And when we look at Swami's life, we find any number of such instances. We find any number of such encounters. People who have had darshan of Bhagwan as Shirdi, they coming here and Swami continuing that conversation that he had with them when he was in his Shirdi avatar. So many such stories. That is the story of Pedda Bottu Amma. That is the story of Rama Brahmam, who used to worship Shirdi Baba. And when finally he comes to Bhagwan, Swami gives him darshan as Shirdi Baba, and that's when he realized that Shirdi Sai and Satya Sai is the one. It's the same principle. A series of revelatory moments is what our life becomes when we make God the center of our lives. And after that encounter with Rama and Parashurama, when Dasharatha was very concerned and Dasharatha was very apprehensive what this will happen, in the end Rama tells Dasharatha, Dharma has to win. Victory is the inevitable concomitant of righteousness. Dharma will always win. In the preliminary stages of the struggle, it might create some fear, and there could be some obstacles which might even appear formidable. But those obstacles will appear formidable only because of the weakness of our mind. And because of that, we can suspect that, oh, there could be a failure, there could be a defeat. But instead of bowing down, instead of bending before the challenges, that is the time when one should fix their attention on the goal. If at the time of challenge, we are fixed on our attention, on the goal, on the Atma, then we will never fail. Failure will never affect such a person. Men do not peer deep into the truth of Dharma's might. They are carried away by superficial handicaps and worries, and that is why they give up the path, and that is why they suffer. People who don't give up, they will only rise. Victory will be theirs because Dharma does not know failure. People do not dwell deep into the depth of the truth of the power of Dharma. This is what Swami says. And that is the voice of truth speaking. That is what is Satyopanishad. That is what is Rama speaking. That is the voice of the Atma. And that is why Swami says, Rama is Atma. Why do you even doubt? When Rama had to exile himself and go into the forest, Rama shone like a moon behind the dark clouds. He was unaffected by everything. The splendor of his countenance was unaffected. because Rama faced honor and dishonor with equal serenity. He was like a veteran yogi, not yogi. He was the Yogindra, he was the Yogeshwara. No trace of agitation in thought, word and deed. Rama accepted everything as if nothing had happened. There was no cause for any worry. Even at that time, Rama did not speak a word to anyone around him when the news comes that he has to go to the forest. That is how truth is. Truth never wants to hurt, and truth will give up everything for the sake of dharma. Rama goes to Mother Kaushalya and says, "Mother, from this moment on, I cannot touch gold. I should not sit on golden thrones. I just want your blessing. I have to go to the forest. I have to go to the Dandaka forest. I have come to take leave from you. You should be happy, Mother, because I am following the command of my father. My father has resolved to crown my brother as the king. What can be greater happiness than that for me? He has resolved to send me to the Dandaka forest for a period of 14 years, and with all happiness I have bowed down to his command and have come to only seek your blessings." Of course, the mother was despondent, but Rama sat there and started stroking the forehead and caressing her hair and consoling her, but he did not change his resolve. He did not want to move even a little from his resolve, because that was what dharma would want him to do. When Lakshmana loses cool and he becomes angry at Dasharatha, at Kaikeyi, at everyone for what he thought was the injustice being done to his brother, that is when Rama tells Lakshmana, "Satya and dharma are interchangeable. One cannot exist without the other. Truth is goodness. Goodness is truth. I am now achieving both satya and dharma when I act according to the command of my father. Satya and dharma are interchangeable." What is satya? Satya is dharma and dharma is satya. That's what Swami is telling. And when you go by what Swami has told here, Rama is Bharata and Bharata is Rama. And that's why when Rama returned after the war, and when he was coming back into Ayodhya, people could not distinguish between Rama and Bharata because both of them looked the same. Because satya and dharma are not different. Truth is goodness, goodness is truth. Truth is righteousness, righteousness is truth. That is what Swami says is Atma. When we say Rama is Atma and Bharata is Dharma, Atma is Dharma, Dharma is Atma, one cannot say that he is tuned to his Atma and he is not following his Dharma. If anyone is following Dharma, then they are definitely tuned to their Atma. When Mother Kaushalya was very worried how Rama will manage in the forest, Rama assures her saying, "Mother, my word is supreme truth." Atma himself is saying, "My word is satya. My word is supreme truth. No hardship will happen to me when I am in the forest. I will spend these 14 years with the largest measure of happiness and joy. You don't worry. I will come back and fall at your feet again. Just give me 14 years. I will fulfill all your hopes about me. Let me fulfill the command of my father and I will come back. This is my promise. Allow me to follow my dharma. This is the ancient law. This is the Sanatana Dharma. Bless me and allow me so that I can walk on the path of dharma." This is what satya will always walk on the path of dharma, because satya and dharma are not different. They are only two sides of the same coin. They are like moon and moonlight, sun and sunlight. That is what is so beautiful about Ramayana. As you go through Ramayana or Ramkatha Rasavahini and look at every episode, every twist, every anecdote, every interaction of Rama, and analyze that and think that it is not just Rama speaking, it is the Atma speaking. And it is the Atma speaking to whom? If the Atma is speaking to courage, it is Rama speaking to Hanuman. When Rama is speaking to Hanuman, it is the Atma speaking to courage. When Rama is speaking to Sugriva, it is Atma speaking to the power of discrimination. When Rama is speaking to Lakshmana, it is Atma speaking to Prema. When Rama and Bharata are in conversation, it is Atma and Dharma in conversation. When Shatrughna and Lakshmana are serving Rama, it is Prema flowing towards Atma. It is Shanti flowing towards Atma. That is how we should read the Ramayana. That is how we should internalize Ramayana. And that is what will make our journey of reading the Ramayana, understanding the Ramayana, and making Ramayana a guidebook for our lives. If there is one epic on which Bhagwan has given series of discourses, there were summer courses year after year, and there were summer courses year after year, it was on the Ramayana. It is only because everything in Ramayana was planned by the Divine to teach us a lesson, and it will be so fulfilling for us if we understand Ramayana in this light and every time make Atma the focus of our lives. Atma is that conscience. Atma is that voice of truth. Atma is that voice of Satya. Atma is Shri Satya Sai. Let this be our journey. Let this be our path. Let this be our spiritual quest. Thank you so much. We'll continue this in the next episode. Just like we spent some time understanding how Atma is Rama, in the next episode, we'll spend a little more time understanding how Bharata is Dharma, how Lakshmana is Prema, and how Shatrughna is Shanti. And then how all the three queens are Sattva, Raja and Tama. And that will give us a very beautiful understanding of everything that Swami has mentioned in chapter 13 of Sandeha Nivarini. Praying to Bhagwan to guide us through this journey and hoping that this journey, Shri Satya Sai, let this be our journey. Let this be our path. Let this be our spiritual quest. Thank you so much. We'll continue.

0: into Bhagwan to guide us through this journey, and hoping that this journey sanctifies our life, ennobles us, and fills us with joy, determination, and courage as we walk on this path towards our Atma Rama. I take your leave. Thank you so much. Sai Ram.
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0: Sairam, dear listeners, and along with me is Brother Bhargav. 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
0: To take you along to one more new episode of the Veda Jignasa. At the outset, let us all collectively place our most reverential and humble pranams at Bhagwan's lotus feet, and with a prayer in our hearts that every thought, word and deed is His inspiration, let us commence today's episode with the Ganapati Prarthana Mantram.

So Ganesh, I think we'll just, before proceeding, I thought we will just share a very beautiful experience of Kodaikanal, which very aptly shows the aspect that Sahasraksha means God has 1,000 eyes, means He's everywhere. His eyes are, He's omnipresent, omnipotent. So that aspect I think we thought we'll highlight. So this is an episode which was narrated to us by Ravi Kumar sir, the warden of Vrindavan campus, present warden of Vrindavan campus, and who was a professor in chemistry in Vrindavan campus. So he said that once, one particular Kodai trip, you know, the, in the dining hall, there is a small place kept for Swami, his table and chair where they serve food to him. And it so happened that the person who was serving the food to Swami, basically it was a chapati, by mistake when he was serving chapati, it fell outside the plate on the table. And he profusely apologized the sevadal who served and told sorry Swami, and he wanted to put a new chapati from his hot case. Swami protested, told, "No, why should you do that? I will take the same chapati," and he picked up from the table and put it in the in his plate, and he was about to start eating. So then one very senior devotee had come, and he wanted audience with Swami, and Swami told, "It's an urgent matter, I will go and talk to him." So he just went, stepped some 3-4 steps ahead, and then started talking to him, putting his back towards the table where this, you know, this plate and this chapati and everything is there. So, and he was engrossed in talking to this old devotee. In the meantime, this sevadal who had this casserole, this hot case, and feeling very guilty that, you know, the chapati which was put in Swami's plate was actually from the table, so I should keep a good chapati. And what he did, very smartly, very intelligently, he took the chapati,

0: He had a full bunch of chapatis in the hot case. He took this chapati, put it under the whole bunch of chapatis at the base of the chapatis, took one fresh chapati from top, a hot one, and put it in Swami's plate, and he assumed, he pretended that nothing has happened. Very normal. So Swami finished his conversation with the senior devotee, came back, he sat in his chair, about to start eating, and then very casually, Swami took the hot case, took this chapati which was there on the on his plate, put it back in the pile, reached out for the lowest chapati, the original chapati, picked it, put it back, and then started eating. And then, to the utter amazement and astonishment of all the people who were around there, Swami told, I can see without seeing. So, such a beautiful, sweet experience, but such a profound message that, you know, he knows everything. He has sahasraksha. His eyes are everywhere. So, that is what I think is a very beautiful testament to the fact that Bhagwan himself is the Purusha whom we are extolling through this whole mantra.
1: Exactly. We should not forget that the person who was trying to change the chapati, Swami is seeing through him also.
0: Yeah, correct. That's correct. It's not that he saw while facing away from the table. The one who put the chapati also was Swami, so he knows everything.
1: Oh, yes.
0: Yeah, so, Pushuktam talks about it, correct. Yeah.
1: So I think as we proceed further also, we might get so many more instances where Swami, time and again, he proved that he is the omniscient one, and he is the same ultimate principle which is present in all of us. So I think Purusha Suktam will be the more of sacrifice as we are going to witness. Parallelly, we are going to witness the magnanimity of the Lord, and also the beauty and the grandeur of divinity.
0: Yes.
1: I think that will be more clear as we go forward. So now we'll chant the next few lines and then try to understand the meaning.

0: So, Bhargav, we'll just go through the basic meaning of the first few lines. Tasmad viradajayata virajo adhipurushaha sa jato atyarichyata paschad bhumi matho puraha. So, it tells that from Purusha was born the Virata. The Virata came into being from the presence of the shining Purusha, who remained as the background or substratum of Virat. He created the earth by manifesting her from his own being as a substratum.
1: Yeah.
0: We'll go to the next one also. We'll see the meaning and then. Yat purushena havisha deva yajnamatanvata vasanto asya sidajyam grishma idma sharadhavihi. With the Purusha as the sacrificial fire, the deva, referring to Virata, continued the yajna or sacrifice of creation. Spring was created as the clarified butter of that yajna. Summer, the fuel. The autumn as the havis of that yajna.
1: Yeah.
0: So it's very interesting to know this particular process, what has happened. First he is telling tasmad viradajayata. So from nothingness came
1: the Virata.
0: The Virata.
1: Mm.
0: So how did that process happen? Swami beautifully explains in the 24th discourse of 1974 Samar Shavars. From avyakrita, the first, the formless entity.
1: The unmanifest.
0: Unmanifest entity. That evolved as, from that came the golden egg or the Hiranyagarbha. And from that Hiranyagarbha had come the Virata. So I think when we start explaining this particular concept, we will try to understand how it evolved.
1: So means if you actually take a very parallel type of example to understand it, because this is very profound for us to even grasp what it is. So means it basically means that from the unmanifest, the substratum or the whole, the resources for the creation to happen came. From there manifested the Virata or the Purusha. The Purusha then created the whole universe. The Sashananashane Abhi, the sentient and insentient beings he created. And he himself entered this whole creation as if he is part of it. So this is very interesting that it's called involution, where the matter is created. Means he became the whole matter which we see around us. And then the whole process of this whole creation means you first create this whole universe and then make it evolve and come back to him. So involution and evolution both happen in the same universe and it's like a cycle. So they say that there are a lot of cycles when kalpa happens and there's a cycle. Yes. Creation starts, creation stops. And then finally when everything else is dissolved, the symbolism is Vatapatrasai. Means Krishna sleeps on a people leaf, and then he just remains as a witness to the whole dissolution which has happened, and again the creation starts after this. But Ganesh is so difficult to understand this whole thing. So
0: we'll break it down, Bhargav, because the one statement which we told in the previous episode, the Anoraniyan Mahato Mahiyan, that smallest of the small, biggest of the big, he is present. So now we'll draw, so all of this would be understandable or be practical only when we apply it to our daily lives. Because every now and then the listener might ask a question, what is in it for us? Because when we are dealing with such a deep subject, so how will the listener understand, or how will all of us understand? So there should be some parallel to be drawn or to be understood or taken back home. So the power of creation we are talking of now. So from Avyakrita, Hiranyagarbha and Virata. So how does the creation aspect happen is being described here. Same way as the divine does, the power of creation is being given to each and every element of this universe.
1: Yes.
0: Starting from amoeba, the smallest, and then going to human beings. Everything has a power of creation. But in man, the speciality is, he has that awareness that he is creating.
1: Yes.
0: So that awareness and the knowledge that he has, no other being has. So as it's beautifully, Manushyattvam Mumukshyattvam Mahapurusham Sayaha and Jantunam Narajanma Durlabham. It is very rare to get this human birth. So now man also has the capacity of creation. So now in the current trending world, people might ask, yes, we are creators. Creators of what? God is also a creator.
1: Yeah.
0: Of what? So now we'll slowly start drawing comparisons. Because when Swami tells Divyatma Swarupulara, we also have the equal capacity that he has.
1: Yes.
0: But we are not able to realize or use it to the fullest potential.
1: Yes.
0: So now, Bhargav, shall we start the comparison?
1: Comparison. And yeah, there is a disclaimer here that, you know, the comparison might not be perfect because we are trying to compare a human being who is in ignorance and a divine who is in full awareness. So means if the human being removes the wheel of ignorance, he also becomes divine. But till then, whatever he creates will be imperfect.
0: Yes.
1: So like, for example, we'll just take the present virtual world, the internet, the social media. So, you know, there is a set of people who have created an algorithm. You know, like you take Instagram, you take LinkedIn, YouTube, you take Snapchat, you take YouTube, WhatsApp, everything you take. They are all, it's a very crude way of putting it, but you know, the team which created that algorithm are actually creating the Hiranyagarbha or the egg, or you can say the material matrix, a matrix where you, all of us log in. And then,
0: so from that,
1: it's a thought.
0: It's a thought
1: in the human being.
0: Yes.
1: Mark Zuckerberg,
0: yes,
1: he thought about it.
0: Yeah.
1: And then he created this whole
0: idea, concept.
1: Concept of Facebook came and whatever, the Meta. They created this whole structure or this whole framework. And then in that, each of us started logging in.
0: Yes.
1: As profiles. And then the algorithm there is very different from the algorithm of divine. The divine algorithm is very special. It's very clear also. Very simple to understand is that whatever here, yad pashyati tad nashyati, Swami says. And then whatever you see here is impermanent. So try to experience this, get detachment and come out of this whole, this game of life. That is what the divine has created this whole play for.
0: Rather calling it a game, we'll call it a dream, Bhargav.
1: Dream. But when we go to the virtual world, the algorithm is not make you get detached. It's made to make you more attached, more involved. And so that, you know, you get more and more deeply connected to this whole framework of whatever app you call. So that is where the difference comes between the divine and the human.
0: Bhargav, you are telling this system is making you get more involved. I think involvement is there in the divine also, but involvement without attachment.
1: Yeah, correct. Here involvement is, you know, what when I say involvement, it is that involvement with insecurity, with anxiety, with stress.
0: With fear
1: and with the fear of validation means I am insecure within myself, so I go there for validation. I post something, I post a reel, I want more likes.
0: Yes.
1: If I don't get it, I get disheartened. But in the divine creation or the dream, he exhorts you to have inner validation, not external at all. So that's the difference between the two. But you know, the beauty of this Ganesh is that, you know, even in this virtual world, whatever you say, it's a human being's mind. It's
0: in
1: created.
0: The realm of the mind, it has.
1: It's created. Yes. And the mind is, again, divine only in its essence. So there also, God does his own play there also. So even if the algorithm is made to make you addicted, not involved, addicted, he plays his own drama, plays his own role there and makes you come out due to anxiety, due to frustration. Finally, you get detached and you come out. So, only thing is, here, in this divine game, we are all like partners. All are divine. So, I mean, all of you are Divya Atma Swarupulara. But in the virtual game, you are all puppets.
0: Yes.
1: So, we are not one with the Meta CEO. We are not like him. We are only puppets.
0: Yes.
1: But here, we are one with the Supreme Creator. Swami says that he and you are one. So, means you yourself are the divine. So, that is the difference between a perfect matrix or a game and an imperfect matrix which is created by a human being. So that, I think, puts into perspective to show what is the difference between a pure divine intelligence and a human intelligence.
0: So here maybe we can try to understand the purpose of naming these as human beings. So once we are coming into the world, obviously the vasanas, everything come into us, and then we are trying to become something instead of being what we are. So it is the effort in becoming something that we are losing ourselves.
1: Yes.
0: So, but in this aspect of divine creation, he is being there.
1: Yeah.
0: And whenever he wants, he can withdraw himself from that.
1: Yes.
0: But man in his creation is getting sucked into that quagmire and he is not able to come out. So he is also forgetting that it is his own creation that has drawn him into that.
1: Into that, correct. Correct. So we'll go ahead in the next one.
0: So in the next aspect, Bhargav, how the Purusha is conducting this great Mahayajna, the sacrifice. Very, very nicely this is described as God, the Purusha himself is sacrificing. And what are the things that are being used for that sacrifice? So, the Deva continued the Yajna. The spring was the clarified butter. Summer was the fuel of the Yajna.
1: Yeah.
0: And autumn was the havis of the Yajna. It's very interesting because...
1: paradoxical actually. It is very contradictory if I ask. Yeah. Because, okay, you continue. You're telling something.
0: No.
1: So means, I don't know, when you told this, now, even this always used to stump me because you say that the creation has not happened and the unmanifest has become the Virata and the Virata or the Purusha is being sacrificed into a sacrificial fire. So when there is no creation happened at all, how the sacrificial fire came in the first place? How the autumn... The autumn, the summer and the winter, how they all came, spring. So that is again a question which will really trouble all of us. So probably one aspect which we have to keep in mind is that this is whole thing is not happening in a physical manifestation. It is happening in a very deeper and a very higher realm.
0: Subtler realm.
1: Where, you know, all these aspects of spring, autumn or summer are in the form of creative forces which are not manifested themselves. So all those forces which are unmanifest in the Purusha, he uses them in a mental or a subtle way and then creates this whole universe. So we cannot take them as physical beings or physical aspects. But that's one thing, Ganesh. Second thing is, when you say the spring, the summer and the autumn, they're indicating this cyclicity of this whole creation.
0: Exactly. Yes.
1: So that is the second aspect which we thought we'll highlight.
0: So one more very important aspect I'm reminded of, Bhargav. Why is man not able to remember his divine power? So there is one beautiful experience that when this aspect of creation is being described here, I'm reminded of that wonderful incident that happened during, I think, 1972 summer course. I think we had narrated this incident previously also. Our dear Geeta Mohan Ram, ma'am, she had this wonderful experience during the summer course. Once when she had gone late to the summer course Suprabhatam, she was sitting at the end of the group and then Swami comes and taps her and she looks back and she has wondered, oh, Swami caught me red-handed, I came late to the Suprabhatam. And then Swami takes her to the nearest rose plant. And what happens the previous evening, Swami was giving a discourse on non-violence, ahimsa. And then after the discourse, Geeta Mohan Ram and her friend, they were discussing about non-violence. And as the discussion was going on, she kept plucking the grass from the ground. And then she made a big heap out of that grass. And her friend asks, see, till now we are talking about non-violence and what you have done. No, this is just grass. And she brushes it off. And then Swami reminds her, what did you do last evening?
1: Okay.
0: And then she tells, Swami, we were discussing about non-violence. So as you were discussing about non-violence, what were you doing? She remembers that, yeah, she pulled out all the grass and made it into a heap. Then Swami tells, it is not only grass. It's not just grass. There is life in that also.
1: Yeah.
0: And then Swami goes to the nearest rose plant and there is a small bud on the plant. Swami, with his finger, he touches the bud and in front of her eyes, it blossoms into a beautiful rose. She tells Swami, you are God. With your touch, anything can get life. Anything can blossom. Then Swami tells, no. The same power is there in you also. If you respond with love, if you touch it with love, that also will respond to you. And then Swami holds her hand and keeps her finger on one more rosebud. And then that too blossoms into a beautiful rose flower. from this we can understand, Bhargav, that man is forgetting his true divine nature and the purest form of creation Swami is trying to teach us.
1: Yes. So Ganesh, I think after understanding what the Purusha is, what is the creation which has happened, the Purusha who is ready to be sacrificed into the sacrificial fire for the creation to start, I think that will be we'll take it up in the next episode. And we also will try to dwell on what this whole Yajna Shala, Yajna Kundam is, and what is the significance of all these seasons, and some other things will come. Where what is the ghee, the samidhas means the ones, the fuel which is put, and all the other aspects which are there, and who are the sages and who are the people who perform the yajna. All these things will be described in very detail in the Purushottam later. So we will take it up in the next episode where we dwell on these things in more detail.
0: Sure, Bhargav. I think we do request the listeners to write their feedback and their experiences that they have by reading or going through this wonderful Purusha Suktam to listener@ssmediacenter.org, or you can WhatsApp it to 9393258258. I think with these few words, we take leave of you, and we pray to Bhagavan that every thought, word and deed is His inspiration. Let us close today's episode with the Kshama Prarthana Mantram.
2: Om. यदक्षरपदभ्रष्टं मात्राहीनं तु यद्भवेत् तत्सर्वं क्षम्यतां देवा नारायण नमोऽस्तु ते विसर्गबिन्दुमात्राणि पदपादाक्षराणि च न्यूनानि चातिरिक्तानि क्षमस्व सा ईश्वरा अपराधसहस्राणि क्रियन्ते हर्निशन्मया दासोऽयमिति मां मत्वा क्षमस्व सा ईश्वरा अन्यथा शरणं नास्ति त्वमेव शरणं मम तस्मात् कारुण्यभावेन रक्ष रक्षसाईश्वरा हरिः ओम् तत्सत् श्री साईश्वरार्पणमस्तु
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3: 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Today's episode was first featured as part of Thursday live programs aired on Asia Stream. Dear listener, you can email us your feedback as always to listener@ssmediacenter.org. You can also WhatsApp us your feedback to this number 9393258258. We'll continue the series same time next week. Thank you and Sai Ram.

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When I was just a little boy, I knew I was here to laugh and enjoy. I asked my daddy, what does it mean to pray?

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Life is an uncertain thing. 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One moment we are happy without a care, the next we are tearful, or we're in the bliss of a baby's smile. Our life is a wave rising from and falling back into the ocean. What is there, if anything, in the changing ocean of life that is truly without change, illusion, or form? What is there that is changeless and eternal? There is only one constant forever thing. To know it and to experience it, you must give it away. It is unconditional love. Since it is not ordinary love, it does not reveal itself in ordinary ways. This kind of love is all there really is. It is what God is. It is how He created our universe, the galaxies, humankind, and all that is. And it is why all is truly right with the world. This love's light outshines the sun, the sparkle of gold, an orchid's beauty, or the joy of awakening to a crystal stream's music at dawn. It soars beyond the heavens, where eagles dare not go. It keeps no tally of right or wrong, knows not how to judge anyone, doesn't concern itself with day or night, and is the only thing, once abiding in your heart, that you may take with you upon passing from this world. It has neither agenda nor restraints of time. It takes no temporary form, yet lives in the tiniest grain of sand, and resides in the innermost spirit of all people. When you choose to embrace it, there is no longer a fear of death, only a heartfelt desire to live life to the fullest. Unconditional love is always unfolding through the cosmos. Why? So that you may know what it is to be joyful, laughing, and smiling with the pure delight of being alive. So that you may never forget a loved one's embrace, a little girl's butterfly kiss on your teary eyelashes, or the soulful talk you shared with your dearest friend. So that you may look with wonder into the starry midnight sky and dance in rhapsody among the constellations. So that you may sing with angel choirs and stand under a cascading waterfall in the midst of nature's exotic beauty. So that you may bask in the glorious experience of your senses and your entire life. Is all really well in our world, in a world that appears to be full of war, famine, hate, violence, and injustice? Somehow, in the mystery that is God, that is unconditional love, is everything in divine order? Whenever you lift up a moment and give it away to another, loving unconditionally, only for its own sake, then you know, yes, yes, yes, all is well in the world. God loves the world, and it is in His hands. So life most assuredly will take care of itself. As you live each day, simply trust that there is a divine plan perfectly unfolding. Surrender each moment to the intention of a life lived in truth, love, light, nonviolence, compassion, and gratitude. Be happy. Be at peace. If you are not happy now, for what moment are you waiting? Give the gift of unconditional love.
both to yourself and all others, seeing everyone as a child of God. Celebrate your soul's journey here. Be at peace. One day soon, the entire world will join you.

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2: Most beloved Bhagwan, we, your students, offer with heartfelt love at your divine lotus feet this drama entitled Bhakti Pravaham.
3: Good evening, ladies and gentlemen. As a nation awaits the countdown to the Nobel Prize ceremony with bated breath, we have with us tonight our very own nominees from India. Professor Ashutosh Mukherjee, in the field of literature, and Professor Pragnyat Bhargav in the field of physics. They will be joining us on screen tonight. Cut. Thank you, Professor, for having agreed to grant us this audience at such short notice in spite of your busy schedule.
4: I understand that this is a recording and not a live telecast, right?
3: Yes. So you can take your time and be at ease.
4: Fine.
3: Any necessary editing will be done.
4: So Ashutosh, are we ready?
5: Yes.
3: Professor Bhargav, your revolutionary work in the field of antimatter technology has gifted mankind with the ultimate power. But don't you think that it is playing with creation?
4: No doubt, antimatter technology is devastatingly dangerous. But then, we are using it to answer the questions that man has been asking since the beginning of time. Where did we come from? What is our purpose here?
6: Excuse me. Yes? This is Professor Mukherjee here. Okay, that is fine. Yeah, please convey my congratulations to him. No, that's all right. Thank you very much. Yes, we can continue.
3: About the antimatter. Ready? Professor, the answers that you seek in the physics lab seem to be so esoteric and spiritual. Don't you think that science will be stepping into the realms of the spirit?
4: See, science has progressed so rapidly that today in the eyes of men, spirituality has become secondary. Yes, I have faith in God. But then, I am deeply committed to the discipline of science. I keep them separate because I cannot resolve the conflict between the two.
3: A conflict? Professor Mukherjee, you emphatically state that God is the basis of everything in your thesis, The Odyssey to the Ultimate. Can you expound on that?
6: What I wish to say is something very simple. All that we see around is transient and illusory, the Adheyam. But it has as its basis the Adharam. This basis or Adharam is what we call truth or God. Sadly, science tries to comprehend only what it sees. It does not go beyond that. It's a pity that the infinite capacity of man is dedicated to explore something that is so ephemeral. I tried to go beyond, into the basis.
4: But Professor Mukherjee, science is the ultimate.
6: Science is not the ultimate, but a prelude to the ultimate.
4: Oh, come on, Professor. You are stuck with your age-old views. We will get nowhere this way. Excuse me.
3: Cut.
4: I'm sorry, gentlemen. Can we reschedule this interview to some other day? I hope you understand that every statement made here is very important. And of course, certain issues need some clarification. We need some time.
3: Okay. But can we have this back at the earliest? Say maybe tomorrow?
6: Oh, sure. It will be fine tomorrow. We regret this inconvenience.
4: Ashutosh, you have not changed even a bit. Forget understanding the profundity of the antimatter concept. You are so shaky in your foundations, and you talk about God. I understand that God does exist, but then how does he come into all this?
6: Without even understanding the divinity and sanctity of matter, you talk of antimatter, Pragnyat. And you ask, where is God in all this? I ask, where did that question come from? Pragnyat, the answers to both the questions are one and the same.
4: What are you hinting at? That we turn a blind eye to this reality that we see around?
6: All that appears to be real, Pragnyat, is transient and illusory. And all that seems to be an illusion is in fact the reality, the truth.
4: Transient, illusion? This is confusing, Ashutosh.
6: Okay, tell me, what do you want to achieve in life?
4: I am set to achieve the greatest prize any scientist can ever dream of. The Nobel Prize.
6: And then, what next?
4: What next? What do you mean? Is there anything beyond it? I would have reached the summit and then... Excuse me. Hello? Yes? Professor Bhargav here. What? It's not possible. Are you sure? Okay. Fine. Thank you.
6: Pragnyat, what's the matter? Is everything fine?
4: Ashutosh, all my years of efforts, my dreams, my life, everything is shattered. I've not been awarded the Nobel Prize.
6: I'm so sorry. But life does not end with a prize, Pragnyat.
4: Do not feed me with your philosophy. If only you knew what it is to be in my shoes. You will never know this anguish, this pain. I had worked for it, Ashutosh. I had lived for it.
6: Calm down, Pragnyat. Calm down. Sit down. Pragnyat, you had lived for a prize, and so you cry when you miss it. Whereas, I prefer to live for something beyond, and therefore, I do not find any reason to be despondent or desperate, even though, Pragnyat, I too have lost the prize.
4: What?
6: That phone call during that interview, I was informed then that I too did not make it. Pragnyat, are we so frail that losing a prize means losing everything in life?
4: What are you talking? Is there anything else to live for?
6: Life is not all about a Nobel Prize.
4: Of course it is.
6: No, it isn't. What about those who had lost everything? The Pandavas. They lost their kingdom, their wealth, their status, position, everything, Pragnyat. And yet, they fought back against their own fate to scale even greater heights. Let me tell you about them. Come for a walk with me.

0: Destiny has conspired a cowardly life for 12 long years.
1: We once courted misery, and it seems to follow us around just like a shadow.
0: Can this really be the fate of the sons of Pandu? I don't understand.
2: Oh, how much we miss our Lord Krishna. With him, we were the masters of our destiny. But without him, we are mere slaves of suffering.
3: Nakula, there must be a purpose. A purpose beyond our comprehension.
4: Brother, is the absence of Keshava beckoning us to become strong despite all our difficulties?
3: Sahadeva, perhaps he wants us to seek him in every single atom and not confine him to a mere physical frame.
1: Arjuna, whatever you might say, I am convinced. Krishna will never desert us. He will visit us, and visit us soon.
5: Yes, Bhimasena, yes.
1: Krishna.
5: Krishna can never desert you, for he is always with you.
1: Pardon us, O Lord. There is no proper place for you to sit. But please.
5: So, how are you all? Dharmaja, how is your life in the forest?
6: Gopala, for a Kshatriya to stay in a forest like an ascetic is indeed a great learning experience.
5: I do not see Sister Panchali anywhere. Where is she?
3: Keshava, she is visiting the sages. She is always immersed in your thoughts.
5: She too never leaves my thoughts.

0: O Pandavas, there is none to equal Draupadi in her chastity, for she never answers back to any one of you, nor is she ever tired of serving you all. She stands as a symbol of contentment.
1: Krishna, a princess who deserves the luxury of the gods, today lives amidst the cruel denizens of this wretched forest. Shame on us, Krishna. Shame on us.
2: Leaders, O Lord, across this ocean of distress, you are our only solace.
0: Nakula, know this. I do not forsake even the most undeserving. I am always with you. Dharmaja. Dharmaja, a true devotee is not elated by success, nor is he depressed by failure, because he knows that pleasure and pain are mere passing clouds. Here, keep this leaf with you and read it only when you are most distressed. Dharmo rakshati rakshitaha.
3: Brother, what did Krishna say?
4: Krishna said, Dharmo rakshati rakshitaha. As I always say, Dharma will ultimately triumph.
1: Dharma? How long will you chant the name of Dharma Agraja? Can't you see to what predicament your Dharma has brought us? You have brothers who can crush mountains to mere dust. You have an unwithering fortress of protection called Krishna, and yet

Brother, your adherence to dharma has never won us any victory. It has cost us the love of our mother, the honor of our wife, and has tainted the reputation of our clan.

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It has reduced an emperor known for his generosity into a mere pauper.

0: Krishna, now the time has come. Madhava, yet another leela of yours.
1: Brother, what is it that Krishna wants us to learn in this time of distress?
0: Sahadeva, Krishna says, this too will pass.
2: This too will pass?
0: All difficulties, this too will pass.
2: All insults,
0: this too will pass.
3: Or failures?
0: Nakula, this too will pass.
1: What about adharma?
0: This too will pass.
2: Yes, all these will pass. Pardon us, Agraja, for our harsh words. It was our inability to bear such suffering that we stooped to such levels. Krishna,

0: And so, living with God is true education. It is that which teaches us to respond with equanimity to whatever life has to offer, be it the zenith of achievements or the nadir of failures.
1: Ashutosh, I understand that time heals all wounds, but still, the wound hurts till the healing comes. I just don't know how you are able to take this shock. But for me,
0: Pragnyat, everybody is bound to joys and sorrows. There is no escape from this. Just offer them. Offer them to the compassionate Lord and He'll take care of it. He'll not forsake us.
1: What do you mean by offering my joys and sorrows to God?
0: Pragnyat, just live your life for God.
1: What do you want me to do? I had devoted my entire life for science, and today you ask me to give it all up?
0: Think, Pragnyat, think. What you call devotion, is it not mere expectation in disguise? Expectation of name, fame, eternal glory? We dedicate all our lives to such fleeting obsessions and expect permanent results from that. How is that possible? Nothing, Pragnyat. Nothing in this world lasts forever. If we seek everlasting peace, we must live for something eternal. That is true devotion. Nithi chala sukhama.
1: What are you singing for?
0: Let me tell you.

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1: 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These are the prayers of a longing soul to find fulfillment in my Lord. Mere trinkets that glitter, covetous positions in the royal court, will never quench this thirst for Rama.
0: Rama, Rama, Rama! Tyagaya, this is foolishness, not devotion. You are insane, Tyagaya. You are a stubborn fool. You have become a curse for our family, and I have nothing to do with you.
2: O Lord, how cruel! My heart bleeds at the brutality of those accusations.
3: Hanuman, can a frog that lives in the slush ever understand the beauty of a lotus that blooms by its side? While the frog may accuse the lotus as a burden, but in reality, the lotus stands as an ornament.
2: But Swami, is poverty the bane for being devoted?
3: The world only sees the tattered clothes and calls him poor. But I perceive the splendorous soul and term him the richest.
2: Brother, Tyagaraja can no longer sustain his family. Everybody, including his own brother, has rejected him.
3: Now the time has come.
4: Can we meet your master?
5: Master? Master, there is someone for you.
1: Namaskaram.
6: Namaskaram.
1: I am Tyagaraja. Can I be of some help?
6: I am Ramayya. He is Lakshmayya and he is Anjayya. We are travelers on our way to Ayodhya. We travel by day and take shelter in some respectable household for night. If you permit, we wish to stay in your house for this night.
1: This house belongs to my Lord Rama, and his door knows no rejection. Stay here as long as you please. Adi, make arrangements for their stay. Venerable sirs, you must have traveled for so long. Please join us for supper.
5: But master, there is no food to serve them.
6: Sir, we wish not to burden you. We carry our own food with us. Anjaya, make all the arrangements.
1: Adi, show him inside. My lord never lets down his devotees.
6: Sir, we have heard the glory of your music. People say that listening to you is a moving experience, both in devotion and rendition.
1: This voice merely echoes the notes as my lord plucks the strings of my heart.
4: Sir, is it true that your brother has deserted you and left you in poverty?
1: People see deprivations in poverty. But in poverty, I hear my Lord's message to seek him stronger and stronger.
4: Master, Master, the food is...
1: First, let me offer this falaharam as naivedyam to my Lord.
4: But
3: But that very Lord is... Sir, you don't seem to understand the greatness of my master.
1: Even the mightiest of all the masters shall bow down to this master of mine.
3: Sir, do not mistake these men to be ordinary beings. Their powers are unmatched, their glory unparalleled.
1: Even a grain of sand touched by the feet of my Lord is worthier than all this earthly glory and grandeur.
3: Sir, seek from them all that you want, and they will grant it to you in a trice.
1: I seek nothing, for I have my Rama, the most compassionate of all.
6: Tyagaya, take this. Seek all that you want, and it will be fulfilled.

A force more cruel than fire, more fierce than a tempest, is snatching my brother from me. It has entered his thoughts and made him foolish. It has entered his music and made him arrogant. You are the cause of my poverty. You have taken my Tyagaya away from me and broken our family. You do not deserve a place in my house.

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Rama? Rama? Where are you? Where are you, my lord? Where have you gone away, leaving your child alone? Where are those eyes that dissolve my very existence? That smile that warmed the bruises of my soul? I can bear the agonies of ageless bondage, but not this loneliness. Rama, Rama.

0: I saw my Rama. 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Rama.
1: Yes, Master. Our Rama was here. He was here, Master. Rama was here. Why am I denied even a single glance? This blessed beggar could behold your wonderful form, but not these wretched eyes. Of what use is this body that could not experience your presence? This breath that could not sense your fragrance is an insult to your love. This body that could not feel your touch is a worthless sack of flesh and bones. I do not deserve to live any longer. I do not deserve your love. Rama, I am coming. I am coming.
2: Master, Master.
3: In utter despair and dejection, Tyagaraja flung himself into the river. But the one who had immersed himself into the Creator, can the creation submerge him? That very same idol that he had adored all his life was there, holding him above the waters.
4: What? He jumped in exactly where his brother had thrown the idol? What a coincidence.
3: Rationality calls it a coincidence. But I call it a miracle. Rationality is a mere justification of our inability to understand the mysteries of God. Tyagaraja was not a literary genius, yet his songs are sublime and immortal because he composed his songs for God. He lived for God. God is that mysterious power in his songs.
4: Then why is God still a mystery to us?
3: Pragnya, we all are bound by the limitations of our own perception of ourselves.
4: Ashutosh, I just don't understand what you're saying.
3: Okay, let me put it this way. Who do you think you are?
4: Huh? I'm Pragnyat Bhargav.
3: That is your name. But who are you?
4: I'm a scientist.
3: Come on, Pragnyat. You are a scientist. So think. When you say, this is my handkerchief, you are different from it, right?
4: Right.
3: So when you say, this is my body, this is my mind, you are different from them.
4: Then who am I?
3: This question is the first step in the greatest research that man can ever embark upon. And it has to be undertaken individually by every soul. The culmination of this quest is a single moment that transforms itself into an eternity. An experience that is divine beyond description.
4: Ashutosh, you speak with such conviction. Have you ever had such an experience?
3: Like a salt doll that dissolves in its attempt to fathom the depth of the ocean, the expression dissolves in the experience. Such an experience is a blessing from God. An experience that comes from a life spent living in God.
4: Was there such a life which was lived in God?
3: It was such a life that transformed Nimai into Chaitanya Mahaprabhu.

0: Rare are such flowers of God that fall from heaven to spread the fragrance of devotion.
1: Ha! What I see in him are mere shades of ignorance and not the pangs of devotion.
2: If only you could realize Chaitanya's devotion.
1: Oh! Minds that cannot fathom the depths of Vedanta meekly cloak their shallowness with emotion. Does not Vedanta state that duality is a myth?
3: What about prayer? Is prayer too a myth?
1: Vedanta emphatically states the futility of prayer. I see this person misleading masses towards an illusory goal.
2: Masses that you claim to have been misled have actually been sanctified by Chaitanya's word, sight and song.
1: Ha! Your words are mere prattle. This Sarvabhauma, who has touched the pinnacle of Vedic philosophy, stands here to echo to the masses that God is beyond the perception of mortal senses. He holds no form. He is Nirakar Swarupa.

Krishna's selfless love, the beauty of his form, enchants even the Nigranthas. Oh, you do not know the beauty of my Lord, Krishna.

0: The words of his friend Ashutosh embossed themselves in the heart of Professor Pragyat Bhargav and marked the beginning of a new chapter in his life, a chapter dedicated to understanding rather than mere analysis, to the search of timeless truth rather than mere research in ephemeral matter. The nation witnessed the growth of the spiritual scientist Pragyat Bhargav. 10 years later.
1: This is Sandeep Patnaik reporting from Puri, Orissa. It is a moment of pride and honor for all of us as Professor Pragyat Bhargav has been awarded the Nobel Prize this year for his outstanding contributions to physics with his unified force theory. True to the glorious Bharatiya tradition, at this ceremony, the revered professor dedicated his entire work to his Lord. As a proud and joyous nation celebrates, we expect the professor any moment now. There he comes. Sir, congratulations, sir. The nation is overwhelmed with your achievements. Can we have a few words from you, sir?
2: I stand here today, not as an achiever, but as a mere puppet in the divine hands. I agree that it is indeed a glorious moment for the entire nation. But then, the defining moment in my life was when my friend and guide, Ashutosh, reoriented my approach towards science.
1: You mean Professor Mukherjee?
2: Yes. He spoke to me on the subtleties of education and educate. And it is because of him that I can say it with conviction that science is not the ultimate, but a prelude to the ultimate. Because every discovery of science opens up yet another mystery, and endless are the mysteries of God.
1: Sir, now that you are at the zenith of scientific
2: achievement in my life, was when my friend and guide, Ashutosh, reoriented my approach towards science.
1: You mean Professor Mukherjee?

0: God.
1: Sir, sir, sir. Now that you are at the zenith of scientific achievement, you must be a satisfied person.
0: In a way, yes. But then life does not end with a Nobel Prize. Well, we have a responsibility to enlighten everyone about the greatest discovery. The discovery of the self.
1: Discovery of the self? How is that possible?
0: It is possible through an educational system that integrates science with spirituality. A system that harmoniously blends the head with the heart. A system of educare.
1: Sir, sir, sir. Sir, one final word for the entire nation.
0: I wish to say that whatever be the profession, a scientist, a doctor, a tailor, or even a cobbler, God should be the basis. These prizes and rewards are blessings of the Lord and not the goal that we should seek. I wish to dedicate my life to this cause of higher learning. As for the prize, I wish to offer it back to Him who has been the source and inspiration behind all my success. I wish to offer it to the confluence of science and spirituality, of rationality and belief, of wisdom and love. I wish to offer it to you, Swami.

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I offer my loving pranams to the lotus feet of our divine conductor. Respected elders, dear students, brothers and sisters, the Sai Symphony Orchestra is honored to present to our beloved Swami and to all of you this fourth concert at Sai Kuvantol. I would like to speak a little bit about this orchestra and the musicians who are composing it. There are 45 musicians in this concert, and they all come from 16 different countries. They've been rehearsed for about 5 days, and now I'm ready to prepare and to present to you the program. These musicians, they have been playing in the major theater around the world, such as La Scala in Milan, the Lincoln Center in New York, the Victoria Hall in Geneva, Champs-Élysées in Paris, and La Fenice Theater in Venice, just to mention a few of them. The solo player that is going to play tonight, his name is Luciano Rosignolo, and is an outstanding musician. He won 15 international awards around the world, and the two major were the Niccolò Paganini International Award, which he won in 1994. He played several times in the best theater in Italy, which is La Scala Theater, and he studied with one of the five major students of the great maestro of guitar, which was Andrés Segovia, which is considered today the greatest guitarist of the century, I think. So, let us play that the notes of those beautiful melody reach our hearts as announcing ambassador of Swami love for all of us. Sairam.

On behalf of all the musicians of Swami's Sai Symphony Orchestra, we're so, so happy to be here, Swami, and thank you for giving us this opportunity to play for you on your 81st birthday celebrations. We began our program with a budget arrangement by one of our musicians, Mr. Luigi, who's in the percussion section. Our program of selections today was chosen to express the joy we feel in knowing Swami and being with Swami and being a part of Swami's mission. We pray that throughout the program, that in Swami's words, the melody of music emerges from our hearts, and that in unity, we are able to bring joy to Swami and to all of our brothers and sisters gathered here today. We continue our program with a waltz from the Serenade for Strings by the Russian composer Tchaikovsky. And this piece expresses the sweetness of love that we feel when we have faith and surrender in God. You'll hear a beautiful melody first in the violins and then in the cellos. And then we'll have a middle section where you'll hear a little more turbulence, where maybe we're struggling a little bit in our life and we grab a hold of the Lord to please save us. Sairam.

In recent months, we've all had the delight of seeing Swami go out for drives outside the ashram gates. When he leaves, it's such exciting experience. We go running after him, hoping to catch a close darshan on him as he comes by. The next piece we play was written about 250 years ago by the German composer Joseph Haydn. It's from his Symphony No. 73, and it is called appropriately The Chase.

Our next composition is different from what we just played. We just played a piece that was written for the entire orchestra. Now we're going to play a kind of composition called a concerto, where we have a solo instrument accompanied by the orchestra. And we're actually playing two concertos for you today, both featuring the guitar. This piece, written about 200 years ago by an Italian guitarist, Giuliani, is beautiful in its expression of innocence and purity of a small child, one who sees only good, thinks only good, and does only good. Something that Swami is always urging us to do. And it's a beautiful manifestation of that. And the music just brings a warm smile to our hearts. Giuliani's Concerto for Guitar and Orchestra.

Now we move to Spain and a concerto written in the early part of this century by the Spanish composer Rodrigo. This piece was written to bring out the images and smells of the Aranjuez Palace gardens outside of Madrid. Now, Rodrigo was actually blinded when he was 3 years old, and so what he loved was the sounds and the smells. Now, as we play this piece, you can think about this beautiful ashram here, Swami's ashram, just in here with the beautiful flowers, and we walk around, there's so many beautiful flowers, and the birds singing, and then those occasional rainfalls that come and just drench us so quickly, and then pass. You'll hear all those things in this piece of music. And one thing that's wonderful here, you'll hear different instruments playing, particularly in the woodwinds, one after the other. And just imagine flowers, smells, birds. And one other thing to think about, there's a fandango rhythm. You'll hear that rhythm over and over again. It's a Spanish dance rhythm. So Rodrigo's concerto, it's a beautiful, beautiful piece.

Don't worry, be happy. We hear this so much from Swami, so simple and so powerful. The next piece, the Fledermaus Waltz by Austrian composer Johann Strauss, for the musicians of the orchestra, is an expression of our happiness in being here playing for Swami, and we feel the happiness that all of our Sai brothers and sisters here feel being with Swami this birthday. So in the spirit of don't worry, be happy, we pray Loka Samasta Sukhino Bhavantu. May all beings be happy.

German composer Ludwig von Beethoven wrote his Fifth Symphony in the early 1800s, 1807 to 1809. We're going to play the first movement of that piece, and it is a beautiful bringing to life of power of determination and the resolve never to give up, despite what obstacles come in our way. The piece is based on a short little four-note figure. Da, da, da, da, one, two, three, four. And you'll hear that throughout the piece. And Beethoven clings to that four-note figure for the whole piece. And for us Psi devotees, we cling to something, a four-note thing, repeating the name, Om Shri Sai Ram. We cling to that. And when the going gets tough, when we hold on to that, it helps us and saves us. Swami says, having resolved what ought to be resolved, don't let go of it until you have succeeded. Persevere, be tenacious, and never give up. For it is the quality of a devotee to never retreat or relent in his resolve. Beethoven's Fifth Symphony, the first movement.

Swami, we thank you for giving us this blessed opportunity to be here and to play for you. It's amazing for all the musicians from the many different countries. We speak different languages, but we come together all out of love for you. And we prayed hard to you, Swami, today to let us play. So thank you. We conclude our program today with a overture, Nabucco, by the Italian composer Giuseppe Verdi. The piece begins with a very tender song of love, adoration, and gratitude. And then the music moves to a joyous celebration of the happiness that we all feel being able to perform for you, Swami. Swami, we are holding on to your divine lotus feet, and we pray that you give us the strength never to let go, and that you never let go of us.

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0: Radio Sai now presents a vocal Carnatic concert performed by Srimati Anuradha Krishnamurthy on 22nd October 2004 during the Dasara celebrations.
1: Mrs. Krishnamurthy, the burning star of Indian Carnatic music, is the daughter of Sangeeta Kalanidhi, Professor K.V. Narayana Swami, who is a disciple of the illustrious guru Ariyakudi Ramanuja Iyengar. She has given electrifying performances nationwide and in the U.S., Canada, Singapore, Malaysia, Middle East. Anuradha Krishnamurthy was conferred the D.K. Pattammal Award of Music by Music Academy, Chennai, Best Raga Alapana Award by Indian Fine Arts Society, Valarum Kalangar Award from Tamil Isai Sangam, Best Vocalist from Sri Krishna Gana Sabha. There are also a number of cassettes and albums to her credit. Mrs. Anuradha Krishnamurthy.
2: Koti Pranam, Shatakoti Pranam. My humble salutations at the lotus feet of Parabrahma Swarupa, Bhagavan Sri Sati Sai Baba. It is purely Swami's grace that I sing here today. And Swami, thank you from the bottom of my heart.

You were listening to a vocal Carnatic concert performed by Srimati Anuradha Krishnamurthy on 22nd October 2004 during the Dasara celebrations at Prashanti Nilayam.

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During the 1950s, when devotees assembled in the old Bhajan Mandir at Puttaparthi, Bhagwan Sri Satya Sai Baba used to compose and sing many songs, tuning them with scintillating ragas. Bhagwan taught his devotees the significance of singing the glory of God with devotion. We now present some of these compositions rendered by devotees.

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Radio Sai now presents a set of Brazilian songs on Sri Satya Sai Education in Human Values, brought to us through the Institute of Satya Sai Education, Brazil. I've kept my secrets, all my fears, the dreams and plans, the disillusionments, my joys, the sun of my days, and the cold nights, only for you. 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

Hands that open, hands that sow, hands that grow, hands that reach hands, hands that support, hands that feed, hands that teach, hands that lead hands, hands that pray, hands that bless, hands that 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

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This street, these woods and this pond are the borders to the kingdom of the heart. Within it, a voice caresses me. It's my Master and his love made song.

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We hope that you will find the next hour inspiring and informing. Today, we present some special selections from the Christian religion. We open with another version of Ave Maria, which was composed in the 18th century.

We now bring you a chant, the meaning of which is, nothing can trouble those who seek God.

The following work forms part of a musical opus on the crucifixion of Lord Jesus. It was composed in the 17th century.